featuring this morning. She's up from up north. She's actually based in Melbourne, but originally she's from up in northern Queensland. And she's just a wonderful artist that has just a smooth voice, doesn't she? Before that, we played our guys from the city centre, Dem Mob, with Break Bread, an incredible little sort of, I say little, like group of them together that just has this power force behind them. So we're going to get on with it. But actually, this morning we are celebrating NAIDOC Week, which I keep going on about, I know, but I'm celebrating, I'm happy. It's 31 minutes past 9, and if you indeed want to love us more, like Kian was just singing about, make sure you join us this Friday on July the 10th from 12 until 1 p.m. Our wonderful Vida Sumner will join Kel Rankine from PBA-FM, and they are covering the incredible NAIDOC March, which is going to be happening in the city. It begins with the community coming together to march to Parliament House, followed by a family fun day. So it's going to be a beautiful time celebrating culture, community and connection down in Victoria Square. So make sure you join us because we absolutely want to celebrate with you. And shout out to the mob wherever you are listening from. You are going to hear from our guy again up north. This is Drifting Clouds, our favourite to put on in local noise, actually, for a First Nations and Indigenous artist round. We just love it. This one is just one of those that I think is just going to stick with our culture for years to come. You're on Radio Adelaide 101.5 FM. I'll be with you until 12 p.m. This is local.

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I'm Radio Adelaide 101.5 FM. We just had a double play from up north. We are celebrating 50 years of Deadly, the 2026 NAIDOC week. And we are about to go even more local. We've got the Wanderers on the way with Dancing With Yourself. This one came out in this September of last year. It's their first single to have come out in 3 years, but they've actually got an album in the works. It's a little bit of an 80s-esque sort of dance upbeat feel. And on the way, we've got some celebrations for some local artists, including Georgia Alice. Now, I bring her up again because she, Montaigne, G-Flip, a couple of others have just made it huge with being included in an American television series, which is just huge. So celebrations there. It's just reached over 2 million streams worldwide. So we've got a celebration on the way for that, as well as Dive Bar Youth and Tusha with a brand new one. But first, I'm going to put on Wanderers, Dancing With Yourself. Shout out to the mob wherever you're listening from. If you want to give your mob a shout out, write in 0434 831 015. We want to hear and celebrate with you. It's 19 minutes to 10 this morning and it's pretty sunny out there. It looks beautiful. You're on Radio Adelaide 101.5 FM. This is Local Noise, and you're about to hear from the wonderful Adelaide Wanderers.

Hey there, you're with Sarah on Radio Adelaide 101.5 FM. We're going through some local Australian music here on Local Noise between 9am and 12pm. You just heard the wonderful Dads in the Park there with Easy Baby from their brand new EP, 88 New Paul Town. And of course, we had some of those awesome upbeat sort of 70s, 80s sounds from The Wanderers and Sleepy Lizard, who are both from the Adelaide suburbs. And up next, we've got some Any Young Mechanic. There's a new place on the market, which is I'm about to play for you. And also, just a little bit about them. If you enjoy what you're about to hear, you can actually catch them live tomorrow night. So that is good signs. If you're looking for something to do, this is your sign. This is Any Young Mechanic. There's a new place on the market. After this, I've got the brand new one from The Fuss called Enemy. You've heard it before, but I love putting the brand new stuff from each local band on here. So you're going to hear from The Fuss. We've definitely got Alexia and Anastasia as well, who's making here incredibly just doing incredibly well in Adelaide at the moment. But before I get ahead of myself, let's play some Any Young Mechanic. This is from their brand new release. It's called, well, it's actually a really long title. The Modern Shoe is Ruining the Foot is the brand new album. So make sure you go and check it out. This one is called There's a New Place on the Market. You're on Radio Adelaide 101.5 FM.

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from the West End. So is The Fuss there with their brand new one called Enemy, taking us into 4 minutes past 10 this morning. We're going to get straight into some more great Australian music that is local to home. But before that, I also wanted to point out Any Young Mechanic, of course, started us off. There's a new place on the market. You can go and see those guys tomorrow night. And when it comes to Oscar the Wilde and Jungle Giants and all of these big names, make sure you keep an eye out because they'll be playing some gigs around very shortly, including when I play some local stuff later on that I know have some gigs coming up, including the Dainty Morsels and things like that. I'll let you know when I know the next gig is, and hopefully we can be there together. I've got some more great Australian music, including the Ethanol Blend, Ethan Davis, Tushar as well, with a brand new one that has just come over the airwaves within the last 2 to 3 days. And then I've got some upbeat sort of tracks to keep us in a good mood and keep us feeling pretty sunny this morning. It's nearly 6 minutes past 10. If you've got to be anywhere, you're on Radio Adelaide 101.5 FM. This is Local Noise with Sarah. This morning we've got Oscar the Wilde, Kiss Me, Aphrodite, one of their brand new releases.

local to Adelaide. That is Ethanol Blend, a fantastic group. Run in brackets, Lies is the name of that track, and you can catch them live coming up on the 9th of August, my apologies, right here in Adelaide as part of their wonderful Australian tour. So make sure you grab your tickets while you can. Oscar the Wilde as well with Kiss Me Aphrodite, and of course The Fuss with Enemy. Two fantastic releases from, again, local Australian and Adelaide-based bands. I've got Ethan Davis, a bit of a throwback, but a great sort of take on other people, I guess you would say. This one is pretty much what the title says. Are You All Right in the Head is the name of this track. It's by Ethan Davis, who is local. On the way, I've got Mercy, Zara Chantel, who's also local, and of course some Tusha, who's got a brand new track that's just come out over the last few days. It is 13, nearly 14 minutes past 10. Thank you so much for being with me. I love having your company each and every Tuesday morning. It is just beautiful out there, so make the most of it.

Our very own R&B pop princess Nat Luna there with a bit of a throwback to last year with Levitating. It's getting a lot of love. We absolutely love it here at Local Noise. Before that, I played for you the absolute latest to have come out from local Adelaide artist Tusha with Spell as well. That one only came out this week, so that was a big hit to sneak in for you guys. Ollie English there in there as well with Driving. And of course, our very own Marina Anthea and Zara Chantel with Happiness and Violet. Make sure you go and have a look at these artists, you know, even when you're not looking or listening to Local Noise, because you're going to find that even though I play one type of song, they've got a discography full of all sorts that you can explore. So make sure you go and have a look. I play for you the Dainty Morsels in there as well. They've got a gig coming out not too far away, so make sure you go and get your tickets. Now, I've got some upbeat sort of tracks to keep us in the mood, including the Jungle Giants, Young Franco and Mercy. We have some Pendulum all the way and Yes Boone as well. These guys, this little group, is just about keeping up your feels this morning, making sure that your energy stays high, enjoying the sunshine and feeling like you can accomplish something this morning. I'm so glad you're here with me. I love spending my mornings with you, exploring all the latest that our wonderful artists have to offer. We have Tilly Tiala Thomas on the way. She is a wonderful and really compelling singer-songwriter from our very own Fleurieu Peninsula, which is south of Adelaide, of course. She's been performing and writing her own songs since she was 12 years old. So I've got one more sort of poppy song for you, if you will, and then we've got some Jungle Giants on the way. You're on Radio Adelaide 101.5 FM. I love having you here. Hope you're having a good morning so far.

You're with Radio Adelaide, 101.5 FM at the moment. This is Local Noises, Sarah, which means I'm bringing you all Australian music from all across Australia with a little bit of a bias for South Australia in particular, because we are indeed Radio Adelaide. You just heard from Yes Boone with All I Really Want, one of my favourite tracks to come from Yes Boone in particular, because it's so upbeat, gets you in a good mood, and it's just the epitome of sunshine. He's just released Rising Stars, so make sure you go and check that out as well. He started the song itself on a plane when he was traveling, so huge release as well. I'll probably feature that for you next week. I played for you the Jungle Giants as well, Sending Me Your Lovin'. Again, just one of those vibey songs that just gets you in a good feel, makes you want to have a little bit of a groove this morning. And of course, our very own Tilly Thomas with Mansion. She's a really compelling singer-songwriter to have come from the Fleurieu Peninsula. She started writing her own songs since she was just the age of 11, which is just insane. We have some incredible talent here in South Australia and Australia indeed. Now, this next artist isn't from South Australia. However, she has swept the awards season last year, absolutely taking the cake, which I love my computer, the release of 2025 for Nina Jirachi. I have the London song, a bit of a remix for you. This one swept an award or two as well. But on the way, we have our wonderful Emerald with Loudmouth. And of course, some young Franco and Mercy as well. We're going to celebrate our local gal, George Alice, getting her track on a massive international TV program, so that's on the way, as well as some Tullys and some Pendulums. So we've got some good vibes on the way, keeping you upbeat, making sure that you're feeling the sunlight in and out of your veins this morning. Hopefully it's not too much of a sleepy start, or if it is, we're easing you into the day, baby. These are some good tracks to just keep your heartbeat up. Nita Jirachi with London Song. You're on Radio Adelaide 101.5 FM.

You just heard from two incredible feminist producers. They write, they produce, they sing all of their own tracks. That's Nina Jirachi with London Song and Alex Hosking straight from Adelaide there. She is a fantastic producer and self-DJ. That track there is On Fire if you're looking for it as well. We're hoping that you are keeping the spirits up this morning with some good music, having a bit of a dance if you need one, or maybe if you don't feel like it, maybe busting out a move anyway. I've got some local gals on the way. Got Emerald with Loudmouth, Team Jesus and the Gene Teasers with Bathwater, and you're going to hear from Young Franco with Lose Control, which is featuring Erskine and Jafung as well. Coming up, I've got some Pendulum, Mercy Mercy, Alexia and the Tullys, the Tullamarines. So keep listening. You're on Local Noise Radio Adelaide 101.5 FM. It is about to go 11 a.m.

Ignorance is bliss. Don't tell me shit. You can spill the tea, I'ma sip. Baby, don't get mad, you some real. Shooting from the hip. Shotty got the spread, don't miss.

the Tullys there. The Tullamarines, straight from Adelaide City Centre and Suburbs. That's running on empty. They actually wrote that when they were on tour. Run out of money, running out of steam, running out of energy. You know how it feels. So I think that's a good one, especially when you get into this time of year, halfway through Christmas and July, baby. That might indicate how tired I am. July, indeed. So we are getting closer and closer to the end of the year, believe it or not. That's how time works. Amazing. But I think that that one is going to be timeless, and it just sort of re-centers you wherever you are in the year. We played some Alexia, a bit of a slow one from our pop diva Gail. That is from her latest release EP, so make sure you go and check it out. And Young Franco made a play before as well, Loose Control featuring Earth Gang and Ja-Funk. Our very own from Illawarra, Teen Jesus and the GNTs is Bathwater, and our very own Emerald Loudmouth I played for you earlier before. She's from down in the Mount Lofty Ranges. We've got some Mossman Mob with Still Believing. Mossman is the name of the town up in far northern Queensland. So this goes out to the Mob. Happy NAIDOC week, my lovelies. Shout out to the Mob wherever you're listening. This one is a powerful music piece written by a whole bunch of, well, it ranges from students to adults who chucked in on this track. It's called Still Believing, and it's a really beautiful song. It's also got a collaborative piece with a film, so it's awesome. I'm going to play that for you. We've got some Mercy with Hold On You, Pendulum, and then some George Alice on the way as well. It is about to go 11:15 this morning. It's looking beautiful out there, and it's even more so with you by our sides this morning. 101.5 FM, this is Local Noise with Sarah.

originally from Perth. Pendulum there with Colour Fast. That is from 2025's album Inertia. Before that, we had Mercy Mercy with Hold On You. And of course, Still Believing by the incredible Mob Up North. Mossman Mob with their brand new one. I've got some George Alice on the way for you. A double play in celebration of her being picked up by an international television show. We've got Valium and Sushi, and then the big one, the icon, the diva itself that's just taken over 2 million streams worldwide. She's our girl from right here in Adelaide. This is George Alice with Valium and Sushi straight after SOS. You're in Radio Adelaide 101.5 FM. You're with Sarah for Local Noise this morning. It's about to go 25 past 11.

Our very own George Alice there with a brand new one, SOS. Not her latest, but brand new still. Fun fact about that little track, it was she recorded it up in the heat near Alice Springs, and it was so hot, her boots started melting mid-shots. They had to record it right at the beginning and the end of each day just because it was so hot. How many times can I say it's so hot? But it's incredible, so make sure you go and have a look. We play for you Valium and Sushi as well. A beautiful release from George. She's just released two brand new ones as well, so make sure you go and check it out. Tightrope is a fantastic one, and Stupid Question is just brilliant as well. Pendulum, before that, Colour Fast, and of course Mercy Mercy with Hold On You. We've got that Adelaide-based band, The Sundials, up next with Live For You. You guys know this one. It's got an awesome bit of sax in it as well. Pash on the way with Ricochet and Anya Anastasia, all local to Adelaide. So I'm going to get on with it. It's 31 minutes past 11. You're with Sarah on Radio Adelaide 101.5 FM. This is Local Noise.

That is the massive track from the Sundials called Live For You. They are local to South Australia and Adelaide, the suburb themselves. But huge news if you're into the World Cup. Final results just in. Belgium has beaten USA 4-1. So congrats if you are a soccer or footy celebratory person. That is big, big news. We've got Shay Lee on the way. Maybe this is one for the USA because this one is called Oh The Humanity. She is from the Fleurieu Peninsula. She is incredible. She is a support worker. She is everything. And she is local. This is Shay Lee with Oh The Humanity. You're going to hear from Anya Anastasia after this. We've got Evie Irie, Maya, and some Swap Meet and Pash if we have some time as well. My name is Sarah. 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Slight language warning.

swap meet there with I Know You're on Radio Adelaide 101.5 FM. This is Local Noise with Sarah this morning. You're listening to all Australian music. You just heard Swap Meet. We played some Even Hannah with Chapter One, both local bands to South Australia, actually, as well as Anya, Anastasia and Shay Lee just before. Shay Lee is actually from the Fleurieu Peninsula. It is time for me to love and leave you guys with some fantastic tracks to take us in to 12 o'clock. This one is a request. It's a shout out. It goes to Steffi down south. It's a good one, actually. I was saying we're halfway through the year. That's how time works. We're getting closer to the spookier end of the year, and that's what we're going to start with. Zombie Party from Evie Irie. On the way, we've got some Maya, The Flying Squad, and Pash. I've had a brilliant morning with you. Hopefully you can join me each and every Tuesday morning. It just makes me feel just so loved and good and happy, and I hope you feel the same way. Hopefully you've got some sunshine running through your veins this morning. Make sure you go back and listen to any of the shows over the past 4 weeks. radioadelaide.org.au/localnoise and re-listen to your heart's content. I do want to give a big shout out to our very own Vida Sumners, who will be teaming up with PBA FM. Kel Rankine to produce and broadcast live from the NAIDOC Week March. It's happening this week. The march will begin with the community coming together and marching to Parliament House, followed by our Family Fun Day and the outdoor broadcast brought to you by PBA and Radio Adelaide FM. So the broadcast will be from Victoria Square and they'll be taking over the airways between 12 p.m. and 1 p.m. So shout out to all of our mob wherever you're listening. Thank you for joining. Happy NAIDOC Week. Shout out to all of our ancestors, families, elders, past and present. Oh my gosh, just a fantastic moment, aren't we? So, Evie Irie with Zombie Party up next, Maya with Claws, The Flying Squad from Port Adelaide with Help Me Come Undone, and if we have some time, we've got some Pash on the way, The Boys from South Australia. So, thank you so much for joining me this morning. My name is Sarah. Catch me anytime. Hit us up on Instagram /localnoiseadelaide. Have a look at our gig guide this week. We've got the Grace Vandals, Any Young Mechanic, Lead Flyer with guests as well, and of course some good NAIDOC artists that'll be performing for NAIDOC Week. And just after NAIDOC Week, we have the Multigrain Festival, which is live music, multicultural, multi-genre, and all proceeds will be going to the First Nations and Indigenous artists. Check out the poster. It's non-AI. It's artwork by Uncle Daz. And on the way, of course, we've got Dainty Morsels, The Sundials, Throwing Hands, Cherry Daisies, and more coming down to Adelaide this week. So make sure you go and have a look. My name is Sarah. It's been a pleasure to spend my morning with you. This is Evie Irie for Steffi down south. Shout out, Steffi. Zombie Party. Love, love, love. We'll catch you next week. You can listen to Local Noise every morning from 9 a.m. until 12 p.m. Okay, bye.

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3: This Earth Matters was made on Widjibal Weeabal lands in the Bundjalung Nation in Lismore and on Dharawal country near Wollongong. I'm your show host, Beck Horridge.
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6: 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There's a letter from me. Deliver this letter.
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8: Yeehaw.
9: In native forest is that?
10: How long is that?
9: 37 seconds.
10: Pretty good.
9: Is that okay?
3: That's Fridays for Forests in Lismore. Fridays for the Forest is a call to stand up for forests on Fridays, wherever you are, in some way, through a public demonstration, such as Hoot for Forest banners on a highway, or in citizen science field trips into the forest to survey wildlife and map forest health and identify koala indicators, all through political advocacy by coordinating weekly call and email campaigns targeting local members of parliament. To object to logging policies, promote sanctuaries, end native forest logging, and protect wildlife habitats. The letter was about the Richmond River Koala Parks. It's a plan to establish a series of new national park reserves linking Bundjalung National Park on the coast to Border Ranges National Park. This network of 56,000 hectares of state forests would protect the habitat of over 130 threatened species, including critical koala habitat. The proposal aims to protect a nationally important and genetically distinct koala population. The proposal would protect the habitat of over 130 species, improve the health of the

0: Richmond River and create a regionally significant wildlife corridor that supports genetic diversity and ecosystem connectivity. And this would progress New South Wales' goal of protecting 30% of its lands by 2030. Richmond River Koala Parks would secure the protection of one of Australia's most biodiverse hotspots. Later in the show, we learn about Australian Super's big climate cop-out. It's become Whitehaven Coal's biggest investor. And why was Market Forces campaigner Brett Morgan dressed as Dorothy from The Wizard of Oz? I'm here today outside Janelle Safford MP's office in Lismore with Fridays for the Forest team from different parts of the area, Northeast Forest Alliance and other groups. How long has this been going for?
1: Approximately 3 years, but Dot knows about better.
2: Oh. So Sean O'Shaughnessy used to have meetings in town and talked about we should be doing a Fridays for Forest for Lismore. I was very taken with that. I was with the Knitting Nannies at the time. And I was very, very worried about our forests. So a few of us felt the same, and we started to demonstrate outside Janelle Saffin's office just after the flood in Conway Street there. Then we started going, well, once a month we'll get on the highway. And that has been a great morale-boosting exercise, because on the highway we began to realise we have enormous support. We have many times over 200 hoots just for standing there for less than an hour. So it's been such a wonderful part of what we do. And then occasionally we go in the forest, but we're mostly a little bit ancient. So, you know, we have a picnic out there and go, guys, this is a forest. Most people don't even get in there. They really don't realise how amazing it is out there.
0: Would anybody else like to say what motivates them to come along to Fridays for Forests over and over again?
3: Hi, I'm Kath. I have to say that we just had the best experience with Anastasia Guise, came to a meeting that I was in and talked about citizen scientist work that she was doing and across this area. And it was just so compelling as a way to come on board and make a contribution. And honestly, just joining this amazing bunch of people with great heart. So that gets me here pretty well every Friday or on the highway, and it's a wonderful, wonderful thing to be doing. Thank you.
0: I've been sitting in a yurt for 3 days watching the rain go down, and this is the first time I've smiled since I arrived in Lismore. Thank you. Does anybody else like to make a comment what motivates them to come to Fridays for the Forest?
4: I come because we have a lot of fun, and I love nature. And for many, many, many years, I've been like, you know, we've got to end fossil fuels, and the forest situation is just as pressing. So what better way to spend a Friday morning with these gorgeous people, just having fun and hopefully doing some good.
5: I'm Gail. I'm here because I'm a retired social worker, and I've always belonged to a lot of community groups. And because we're in a climate crisis at the moment, I think things have elevated so much that common ordinary man and woman are realising that we are facing a very precarious future unless we actually do something to confront our carbon sequestration that's not being sort of cut down with all the forestry deforestation. And I think belonging to this group is also the motivator to actually keep on with this long term, but also have some fun and bring in the community with you so that we actually keep the issue alive, because our politicians would prefer it to go away, but we're not going away.
0: Do you think Janelle Saffin listens? Is she there today even, you know? Do you think it makes a difference hanging around outside your local MP's office going on and on and on about an issue?
5: We have had meetings with Janelle, and we felt at times we were heard, but later realised that it was just a conversation that went nowhere. I think the bigger political picture with Labor and their policies on ending native forest logging is not going to go away. It's not well received, but there's so many changes and so many environmental alliances happening, I am actually enthused that the pressure is increasing in a very positive way to actually question Labor on all of their policies and its impact on our environmental climate crisis that we're in.
0: It's very strange how Labor don't come on board to try and stop native forest logging.
6: I'll wind up now.
7: We've got a national treasure here. I need her to say
0: we have a national treasure.
7: She just walked how many
0: What's your name?
8: Anne. And I just walked, it was around 458 kilometres for stolen land and children and what's the other one?
9: And lives.
8: We walked from Ballina to Mile Creek and we covered five massacre sites. Mile Creek's about the only massacre site that we have actually embraced and said that people have actually died, whereas there's been all these others that people still haven't admitted that Indigenous people, they were herded up and pushed over cliffs, and it needs to be brought more to attention to try and bring unity with Indigenous people. We accept that we have done wrong and embrace them and, you know, try and help them with their healing, because they have a lot of problems because of all these massacres that have happened, trauma.
0: So how many days did that take you?
8: A bit over 3 weeks.
0: And did you talk to people along the way?
8: Yeah, we did. Jeff Reed, who's the main organiser, he did a lot. In each town, he did some radio talks. Yeah, mostly had really good feedback. When we're on the Gwydir Highway around Inverell, I was walking along the fence on the grass, and there was this farmer fixing his fence, and he said, "Oh, hi, what are you doing here?" And I said who he was, and he said, "Oh, you were on the radio. Good on ya. Well done. Keep it up." So, you know, we got a lot of good feedback like that. Yeah, it was really good. A lot of people didn't know, and then brought to attention, and I think people were relatively happy with it.
9: Amazing.
0: Well, I'd like to thank you from the bottom of my heart for doing that. I know that it's a real heart opener and eye opener when you realise some of the awful things that have happened in the past.
8: Yeah, that's right. We need to bring it to everybody's attention and try and heal people.
0: Mm-hmm. Can't understand people unless you know where they've come from.
8: No, exactly right. Yeah, that's it. Yeah.
0: Can you just tell me your name again?
8: Anne Jarman.
0: It's Anne Jarman, who walked 458. Who walked 458 kilometres to remember the atrocities and massacres that have happened from Ballina to
8: Mile Creek.
9: And she still turns up to Fridays for Forest like an angel.
10: Protecting country.
0: Thank you, Team Friday for Forest, for speaking to her.
9: Thank you, love.
8: Thank you.
9: Beautiful. I come for the coffee now.
0: One thing led to another. Over coffee with the forest activists, I decided to join their contingent marching in the Lismore Winter Solstice Lantern Parade. So this is a little bit exciting because I am joining the Lismore Lantern Parade this solstice, June 20th, and I'm going to be joining the parade with Fridays for the Forest, and I have dressed in a lighted up koala suit. We've got props, we've got a lighted up glider lantern and a lorikeet, and there's another koala, and there are hundreds of people with giant dragon lanterns and all sorts of things. The beautiful and grand designs of huge paper lanterns shaped like animals wound through the Lismore streets. Elephant, kangaroo, turtle, dragon, and the massive glider flying with lights. A colourful lorikeet on a stick, butterfly, dragonfly, a white horse that was burned at the spectacular fiery ending of the ceremony. All passed through a tunnel of thousands of people. A ribbon of little kids' faces, enraptured and wide-eyed, lit up the front row. Surely it's for them that we try to preserve biodiversity and a safe climate.
11: Yeah, I had a good time.
0: How about you? You've been the lighted glider.
11: Yeah. Oh, it was great. Fantastic. I really got the good feedback from the children.
0: Yeah, the children were lighting up with this lighted whale that I'm carrying. What do you think, Dot? Was it a success joining the parade?
12: Absolutely.
0: Are you glad you came along in your mask to the parade today, Virginia?
12: Darling, I'm totally thrilled. Thrilled to pieces.
0: Yeah, me too.
13: Let's go back to the principal motivation for the Richmond River Koala Parks.
0: The region was extensively burned in the 2019-20 wildfires. The forests had dried out and were under stress from a record drought when the wildfires began in October 2019, eventually burning through 86% of southern Richmond state forests. Over half the koalas are likely to have been killed in the fires, though populations are slowly recovering. Regrettably, the Forestry Corporation is targeting core populations for logging, removing most of their preferred feed trees. These forests and their inhabitants need time and care to recover from past logging and the fires, not more logging to compound the impacts. But of course, saving the forests for the koalas saves it for other plants and animals as well, such as the 22 species in the area that are threatened with extinction. Of particular significance are the barking owl, brush-tailed phascogale, squirrel glider, and yellow-bellied glider. The area provides critical winter nectar resources for a multitude of migratory, nomadic, and resident nectivores, including the critically endangered swift parrot and regent honeyeater. The area encompasses parts of the largest area of intact wetlands, woodlands, and forests left on the extensively cleared Richmond floodplain, mostly now listed as endangered ecological communities. Earth Matters contacted Janelle Saffin, the state Labor member for Lismore, and asked for her position on the objectives and actions of Fridays for Forest, who are outside her office many Fridays, for her stance on the Richmond River Koala Parks proposal, including any plans or commitments Ms. Saffin MP may have in relation to it, and how she sees these initiatives fitting into broader environmental policy and management strategies in the Northern Rivers region. State Member for Lismore Janelle Saffin said she was aware of both campaigns and engages with locals on issues raised with her. Meanwhile, the latest news is that the carbon credit scheme for protecting forests is welcomed by conservationists. The release of the government's proposed improved native forest method, which allows governments to claim carbon credits in return for stopping logging, has been welcomed by the Northeast Forest Alliance and the North Coast Environment Council as providing a way to end native forest logging on public land. "This is a game changer," said NEFA spokesman Dylan Pugh. "Over the past 100 years, logging has removed most large trees from state forest, releasing more than half the carbon stored in our forests into the atmosphere. If forests are allowed to recover, then they can remove their lost carbon from the atmosphere and store it out of harm's way in their wood and soils." The New South Wales government has said the creation of the Great Koala National Park is predicated upon being able to claim carbon credits, and now they can proceed. They'll be able to earn over $300 million in Australian carbon credits over the first 15 years, which we are assured will go into park management and rehabilitation of degraded forests. "We can repair some of the mess left by logging," Mr. Pugh said. You're listening to Earth Matters, broadcast nationally across this continent via the Community Radio Network. I'm your show host, Beck Horridge. Next, we hear Brett Morgan, campaigner from Market Forces, about Australian Super, specifically its significant investment in 12% of Whitehaven Coal, meaning that Australian Super is not following its own climate commitments.
10: I was looking at Market Forces' social media and I came across some reels. Was that you dressed as Dorothy from The Wizard of Oz at the Woodside offices?
13: Yes, I was dressed as Dorothy from The Wizard of Oz, and I delivered a few missing parts to some super funds ahead of Woodside's AGM last year.
10: I saw you delivering a plastic brain, and I saw you delivering a plastic spine. Is that correct? To the front desk of one of these big superannuation offices?
13: Yeah, that's absolutely right, Beck. So, yeah, ahead of Woodside's AGM last year, our newest campaigner, Dorothy, delivered a brain to Australian Super because Australian Super had been brainwashed by Woodside's greenwash. So, yeah, we figured that they might need a new one of those ahead of the company's AGM.
10: Well, I just would say congratulations, because I do follow quite a lot of economic news, and that was one of the most interesting bits of economic media that I've seen. So thank you, Brett Morgan, campaigner at Market Forces, joining us today on Earth Matters. Tell us, Brett, in a nutshell, what does Market Forces do?
13: Sure. So Market Forces is a climate campaigning organisation, and we believe that the banks and the superannuation funds and governments that have custody of our money, who, you know, we entrust to look after our money, they should be using that to protect and not damage the environment. So in a nutshell, what we do is we conduct research and analysis to expose the institutions that are financing environmentally destructive projects. We inform and empower community members to take action to hold those financial institutions accountable. And what that does is it prevents investment in activities that are harming the environment and driving catastrophic climate change.
10: Wow. That's so important because money has power. With an environment movement, we have people power, and we have scientists who are trusted as a source of truth, which is power. But for some reason on this little old planet, money really talks, hey? It's a sad thing. Okay, but that's a good reason to be an economic campaigner like Market Forces. You've recently launched a campaign focused on Australian Super. What's that all about?
13: So Australian Super is now the largest shareholder in a company called Whitehaven Coal, which has the biggest coal expansion plans of any company operating in Australia. And that includes plans to develop up to 6 new or expanded coal mines across New South Wales and Queensland. Now, a little bit of background here. Australian Super used to be invested in Whitehaven years ago and then actually divested or sold its shares in that company back in 2020. But as of last year, the fund has now started buying up shares pretty significantly to the point where Australian Super is now Whitehaven Coal's largest shareholder. Now, as the largest shareholder in this company, Australian Super could be using its influence to try and change the company for the better, which would mean ending its coal expansion plans. But we're not seeing the fund do that. And so that's why members are backing this new campaign, calling on Australian Super to use its leverage as a major investor to demand that Whitehaven drops its plans to build new coal mines.
10: How does the investment in Whitehaven Coal by Australian Super align with the fund's climate commitments? Well, does it?
13: That's a really good question, because the short answer is it doesn't, unless Australian Super is pulling out all the stops to ensure that Whitehaven Coal aligns its business plans with the Paris climate goals. And that would mean ending its coal expansion plans. So as a super fund, Australian Super has a goal of reaching net zero emissions in its portfolio by 2050. And Australian Super also supports the climate goals of the Paris Agreement, which most countries around the world are, of course, signed up to. As a major super fund, Australian Super has duties to its members, which includes managing and protecting their retirement savings. And a part of this involves understanding significant financial risks to those retirement savings. And of course, climate change is one of those risks. And so what this means in short is that by investing in Whitehaven Coal, a company which is flouting global climate goals by expanding coal production, so unless Australian Super is demanding that Whitehaven stops expanding coal, then its investment in this company is not consistent with the fund's climate commitments.
10: What are you hoping to achieve with your campaign on Australian Super?
13: Well, we think there is a really significant opportunity here for Australian Super to step up as a leader and actually take a clear stance against Whitehaven's coal expansion plans, which it's clear as day that these plans are inconsistent with a stable climate. Now, as a super fund that represents millions of workers in Australia, Australian Super has a responsibility to ensure that it's looking after those workers. And, you know, particularly as the largest super fund in the country, Australian Super does carry a lot of influence. And so companies like Whitehaven, which are expanding coal production, they are ignoring the realities of climate science and forging ahead with plans to build massive new coal mines all over the place. And As a big super fund, Australian Super could actually enable some positive outcomes, not just for the climate and its members, but also for the workers in the communities where Whitehaven operates, because currently there are no plans to ensure that a stable and equitable transition away from coal. When a company like Whitehaven keeps forging ahead with new plans in a world that is increasingly transitioning away from coal, then that means that a lot of people are going to lose out, whereas instead they could be winners in this transition.
10: Thank you. I just say that's such amazing work that you do. You have a difficult task bringing money matters to the public. What sort of tools does your group Market Forces use as in its campaign kit? I saw you as Dorothy from Oz in a blue dress going into some offices delivering plastic brains and spine to these companies that need brains, reflections and more spine to stand up for its members. But what other tools do you have in your kit? Of course, Earth Matters is one of your tools. What else is there, Brett Morgan?
13: Well, look, we use a range of tools to get important messages out there to the world and inspire action. Now, research and analysis is a key one that we use. But of course, just simply compiling numbers and putting spreadsheets out there isn't particularly appealing and can, I've seen a lot of people's eyes glaze over when talking about some pretty complex numbers and concepts. But that's exactly why we use a variety of tools to inform and empower community members to take action. And that sometimes might mean dressing up as Dorothy from The Wizard of Oz and running around the Melbourne CBD delivering things to super funds. Other times it might mean jumping on stage in an event and delivering a greenwashing award to a financial institution. And it can also mean developing tools that people can use to understand where their money is invested, such as our super funds comparison table and our bank's comparison table on our website, where we turn all that complex financial analysis into a really simple tool that people can look at to see what the climate and environmental credentials of their financial institutions are. And I will say that the biggest and most important aspect of our work is the community that takes action off the back of our research and analysis, because Superfund members, bank customers and shareholders, they're the cornerstone of our work. You know, these are the people that have the power to actually change their financial institutions. So without the community, Market Forces wouldn't be as impactful. And so I want to give a really big shout out to everyone out there who's ever taken action with their finances, because it is you that is affecting the change in the world. And that, of course, includes the listeners of Earth Matters.
10: Thanks, Brett. Thank you so much. And I think we're going to wrap it up there. I'm really hoping to talk to you again in the future about how things are going. We had a great show about Hester. Do you think that show about Hester, you know, that Hester needs to do better, another superannuation company, do you think that really made any difference to the amount of CO2 Australians produced?
13: Well, that's a really good question. It's a very complex one in some ways to answer, but I will say that, you know, since that really great conversation that we had, Beck, you'll be really glad to hear that at Woodside's AGM this year, Woodside being the biggest oil and gas producer in Australia, Hester became the first major super fund to publicly challenge Woodside's oil and gas expansion plans in a media statement. So, you know, that's really big, because not many major super funds have been willing to make commentary on companies like that and their plans to expand coal, oil and gas. And so that is the result of members of Hester over the years asking for greater climate action. And to see a big super fund like Hester challenging those plans is a really good step forward. And, you know, I know that members are really hoping to see Hester take that even further and really raise the stakes at Woodside and ensure that the company stops developing new oil and gas fields.
10: Well done, Market Forces, making a change. Thank you so much, Brett Morgan, campaigner at Market Forces, for talking to Earth Matters from Dharawal Country.
13: Thanks, Beck. It's been a pleasure.
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0: Yeah, muscle cramps and that sort of thing.
1: Well, hold on to your pickle jars because there's some big news are coming, Chris.
0: Great. Well, speaking of muscles, I am going into, well, sort of, and muscles and I suppose plants as well. I am looking at a related story. What plants do you know that move, Stu?
1: Well, they all move, but in human scale, time scales, there's not many. There's a few that will suddenly move, like the sensitive plant, which is a mimosa, which closes its leaves.
0: Yes, that's true.
1: And there's the famous Venus flytrap, which...
0: That is the one that I want to talk about today. Yes, the Venus flytrap.
1: Slams shut on its unsuspecting victims.
0: That's right. Yes. So yes, it is a very rapidly moving plant, and there has been some new research by physicists, of course, because you know I love to cover physicists doing strange things. Some new research that is trying to determine exactly how they do this. And yeah, they think they have an answer. Not everyone agrees, but we're going to look into that and see, yeah, what is the secrets of this rapid plant motion?
1: Ooh.
0: And I guess, you know, if you pickled a Venus flytrap, would it move as fast? That's obviously the other question.
1: Do Venus flytraps have muscles is the question on my mind now.
0: That is the key question, I think, yeah.
1: Okay, well, let's get on with it then and find out.

0: Now, I've noticed, and you may have noticed as well, Chris, that elite sports people will try just about anything they can to improve their performance and recovery from injury with...
1: Yeah, like winged keels, that sort of thing.
0: Is that a sport or is it just a hobby? Sailing. But obviously there's some fairly obvious restrictions on certain substances. I'm doing air quotes there.
1: Mm-hmm.
0: But it seems to me that not a year goes by without any number of athletes jumping on the bandwagon of some kind of therapy or supplement that they think will make them play better or run faster or run further. Ice baths was one I remember recently. They're all plunging themselves into ice baths.
1: Yeah. There's that tape, the Kinesi tape or whatever it's called, the bright coloured tape that they have on, which not clear what it's meant to do.
0: Keeps them stuck together with the tape, doesn't it? Isn't that the point?
1: True.
0: Cupping's another one which had a bit of a resurgence. Yes.
1: For a while there, all the swimmers had like suspicious marks on them.
0: Yeah.
1: Like a remora or a lamprey had got them while they were in the pool.
0: Yeah, perhaps. Looking more like hickeys than therapy. But there are a couple of things from the last few years that stick in my mind, not because of their popularity, but because the almost complete lack of evidence they actually help anyone be better at sport. But recently, as I said, in the World Cup Football Championship in North America, an on-field referee, not a player, made minor headlines by calling for aid after falling to the ground during a match with a cramp. And they were assisted quickly by someone delivering them a small container of liquid, which is apparently widely used to alleviate cramps. And that liquid is actually pickle juice. So,
1: okay, I have experienced the joy of the pickleback cocktail.
0: Right.
1: Have you ever had one of those?
0: Yeah, and, you know, I had maybe stupidly assumed that that was a cunning way to get rid of jars of pickle juice by mixing them with spirits and getting unsuspecting punters to drink them. I didn't think it was a health drink.
1: No.
0: Certainly not when it's mixed with whiskey. But this is a widely accepted treatment for muscle cramps in the sporting world. I looked into it. And it's kind of based on some science, but the science isn't exactly clear. It's more like a cloudy jar of lactic fermentation byproduct of what's actually happening here. So
1: tell us more.
0: So the liquid we're talking about is not the juice of pickles. Obviously, pickles being the name, which I think we get from America because they don't call them pickles everywhere, but the name for preserved cucumbers, which, to be honest, are not even fermented in most cases, which is where the whole thing of pickling comes from, fermenting things in jars. Mm. But most pickles are preserved in a brine of vinegar and salt in a sealed container. They heat up the container. It pasteurizes what's inside. You can keep them on the shelf for, you know, a relatively unlimited period of time.
1: I imagine historically the salt was there to prevent spoilage.
0: Yes.
1: The high levels of salt.
0: Yes. So it's kind of vinegar and salt. But there's probably a few other things. The brine from that process is the pickle juice we're talking about. It's vinegar and salt. Maybe a bit of sugar. Sometimes they throw a bit of sugar in with the pickles. Mm. There'll probably be a bit of other things like garlic and mustard. But why would this be something that helps recover from a muscle cramp more quickly than anything else? And if you ask people, the first thing they say is that it's got something in it. And do you know what that thing is, Chris, that they say that it has in it?
1: I would say electrolytes.
0: It's got electrolytes. So
1: yeah, but that's to do with ions and stuff, which is basically what the salt is providing, isn't it?
0: Right, and salt
1: is the acid of the vinegar.
0: Salt behaves as an electrolyte, and it's one of the possible causes of muscle cramps is electrolyte imbalance in the muscle. So the extra salt, people assume, is what's helping with the cramp. It's balancing out your electrolytes and your muscles stop cramping. So there's been some study on this. In 2010, pickle juice was compared with deionized water in relieving electrically induced muscle cramps, which I think, whoever came up with that experiment was maybe should be kept away from electrical equipment and how they use it on people, but electrically induced muscle cramps. And it was found the pickle juice halved the duration of the cramps in this one study in 2010. So people had a cramp.
1: Also, that is a particular kind of muscle cramp, though, isn't it? I mean, I don't imagine that the referee out on the field there was been electrified.
0: He hadn't been electric, or they hadn't been electrocuted. But people had a cramp. They drank the pickle juice. And they felt better quicker than if they drank water. Only it apparently had nothing to do with electrolytes because it was an instant effect. They drank the pickle juice and they felt better. Oh. So the cramps only lasted for like 2.5 minutes. And when they drank the pickle juice, they lasted for a minute and a half or a minute and 15 or whatever. So clearly that can't be the electrolytes, because for it to have any impact on electrolytes in the bloodstream or in the muscle, it would have to be absorbed into the body and circulated. And they actually measured the blood electrolyte levels in the people, and they said there's no change in the electrolyte levels from the pickle juice. So it's not electrolytes at all, even though that's what nearly everyone thought. As it turns out, the kind of muscle cramps people tend to experience in sport are not caused by electrolyte imbalances anyway. There are a number of other causal factors, both internal and external, and to do with fitness and a whole bunch of other things. So if they did find an effect in reduction of cramp duration, what could be the therapeutic value of the pickle juice? What else could it be doing? So what they looked at was the cause of cramps are caused more often by the nerve signals being disrupted or confused, telling muscles to contract when they should be relaxing. And this is the cause of the cramping. Your muscles tightening up when it should be relaxing. And so you're trying to move your leg in one direction, which should the muscles should be behaving a certain way, and they're not behaving that way. They're tightening up, and that's what causes the cramp. You're trying to stretch your muscle against what it's trying to do. So it's been proposed that the pickle juice shocks the nervous system through oral receptors that have an impact on the misfiring nerves in the cramping muscle and stop the cramping. So you're kind of like rebooting the nervous system so the muscle stops cramping. So
1: that sounds vague or vagus, perhaps polyvagus.
0: Polyvagus is maybe a way to look at it. But so what they're proposing is that somehow the receptors in your mouth are controlling nerves in your leg muscles, which doesn't sound particularly logical or well supported. So other researchers tested a number of other things that could have a similar effect, shocking the receptors in the mouth. They tried vinegar, they tried lemon juice, they tried very strong saline solutions, they tried bitters, they tried hot sauce, they tried crushed chili, but none of them produced a reaction in stopping cramps or reducing the duration of the cramps. And in fact, nobody else has been able to find the same response as they found in this 2010 paper. Testing pickle juice against water in similar studies, they found highly variable responses between individuals in the same experiment. So was it doing anything at all? We don't really know. The guy who did the original study did a review in 2021 of a whole lot of things to do with muscle cramps, and he said, no, the best treatment for cramps is gentle static stretching. Not oral shock treatment. So basically getting a massage will alleviate your muscle cramp better than anything else at this point. So
1: there could be like a placebo effect going on here as well, though, I guess.
0: If there's a neurological basis for the cramp, then there could be something in that. But it turns out it might seem like a cool thing to chug pickle juice when your leg cramps and call for pickle juice when you're in the World Cup. Turns out it's probably not doing a great deal for your muscle recovery or for preventing damage from the cramp. And, you know, if we stay tuned, some other magical legal sports treatment will come up and take the place of pickle juice before the next Olympic Games or World Cup or swimming championship or whatever it is. But in the meantime, pickle juice is mostly good for keeping pickles fresh, not for improving recovery times on the football field.
1: So don't be a dill and quit gherking around.
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1: Okay, yes, you're listening to Lost in Science now. Stu, I have young children, five-year-old twins, so it's no surprise that we have a Venus flytrap plant in our house.
0: Do they? I've heard from people who grow Venus flytraps professionally that the most common way for them to die is that kids poke them and poke them and poke them and trigger them all the time, and they run out of energy, and that kills them. Is that happening in your house?
1: It has happened a little bit, but no, it hasn't actually. We've put them in a we had to move the plant to a better location because it was kind of getting, bumped. It wasn't getting enough water and sort of stuff. So it's now in the kitchen windowsill where it's got a better supply of insects as well. So it's doing all right.
0: Yeah,
1: it's doing all right.
0: Well, that's good to know.
1: Yeah, you need to keep them very pretty moist. It seems one of the key things. They
0: do grow in swamps. Naturally, so.
1: Oh, yeah, we've all seen the movies where the giant carnivorous plants snatch people up in the jungle.
0: The one in the florist shop, which is probably snatched from the jungle, so yeah.
1: That's true. Like I said, there's been some research looking at how they work and, you know, it does raise the question of what is actually going on with these and do these plants have muscles? Stu, do you think they have muscles?
0: So I remember looking at this some years ago on the show and there was arguments about whether they had nerves. So I think in order to have muscles, they would have to have nerves, but they couldn't finally make a conclusion about whether or not they had nerves. So I guess the question's still open whether they have muscles.
1: Well, they don't have muscles, I guess is the short answer. Despite no one less than Charles Darwin thinking they had muscles. And in fact, he apparently at the time there was actually a bit of work being done with, you know, with animal muscles and this sort of thing and the electrical properties and this sort of stuff. And so he got his mates to test the electrical properties of Venus flytraps, and they found that there was some electrical signaling in terms of ions.
0: Yeah.
1: But not nerves as such. Ions being transported. So there was an electrical component to it. But, yeah, not muscles, it seems. Muscles are largely an animal phenomenon, shall we say.
0: Yeah, I guess it kind of makes sense if you've only seen a phenomenon in animals and you go, oh, this plant seems to be able to do this thing that animals do. Surely it's the same process. Surely it's the same cause that's making that happen.
1: Yeah,
0: I don't think that's illogical, but you need better evidence than just it kind of did the same thing.
1: Yeah, exactly. So yeah, they don't have muscles like animals do, and so the mechanism is going to be slightly different. Now there is a couple of different, I suppose, components to the mechanism for how a Venus flytrap works. One of the things is just purely, I guess, a trick with the shape of them. So they can snap very quickly, I guess, is the thing. So, because they have to catch flies and stuff. And it was noticed fairly early on, I think it might have been by Darwin and his contemporaries, that they change shape when they're open and when they're shut. And that just being that the actual leaves move. But they are convex, I believe, when they're open, and they're concave when they're shut.
0: Right.
1: And so this change in shape of them is kind of, it's a mechanical instability, I suppose, that causes them to be able to move very quickly. So if you think a bit like those, half a ping pong ball, a squash ball or a tennis ball, something like that, you know, you turn it inside out.
0: Oh, yeah, yeah.
1: So it's kind of better way. And then it can easily pop back into the correct way.
0: Because it's got a whole lot of stored potential energy.
1: And that's right.
0: It gets released really suddenly. We used to be able to buy them. They were called pop balls. And it was
1: half
0: a ball. You turn it inside out and throw it on the ground, it would pop up way higher than you threw it down from. Yeah.
1: Exactly. And a similar kind of thing is going on with the Venus flytraps. There was this kind of pop ball effect that seems to be able to make them move so much. Like a tenth of a second is what they can close a close in. So that's part of the trick, is just purely that mechanical movement. But it's not the full answer, because, you know, with your pop balls, like you said, you have to throw them on the ground. You know, if you want to like turn your half a tennis ball the right way around, you actually have to push on it. You have to actually do something to make it. Otherwise it'll stay in that position for a very long time.
0: And you have to put the energy in, because you reverse the shape of it by putting energy in yourself. Yeah. So, I mean, I guess the question is, how does the Venus flytrap put in that energy to get it in the right shape in the first place?
1: So the leading theory that for a long time was that it was the way that plants often move, which is by moving water around.
0: Ah, well, yeah, I guess that. So pressure of various kinds inside the plant.
1: Yeah, yeah. And you think about this, if you can push, say, more water, say, on the outside of the plant, it's going to expand and then push it to change shape.
0: Yeah.
1: Essentially.
0: Yeah.
1: So that is one of the theories. And this is this is what you see with the way a lot of plants move, is by, yeah, moving water around in this way, by being able to bend in different forms in this mechanism. The other theory was that it is something a bit more subtle, in that kind of a similar sort of thing, but the cell walls on, say, the outside of the leaves soften, and they're more rigid on the inside, and so there's more tension on the inside that pulls it into the closed shape, which then snaps shut.
0: Okay, so I know this is something which we used to do as an experiment in plant science, is that you would get a celery stick and slice it, and the external cells of the celery stick are more rigid than the internal cells, so when you put it in water, the internal cells expand more and it makes it curl in shapes,
1: yeah,
0: away towards the more rigid cells. So yeah, it's something you can easily demonstrate.
1: Yeah, so this is the two theories, and no one quite knew. So some physicists in France at the Aix-Marseille University decided to get to the bottom of this, because physicists have got nothing better to do than try to mop up other people's unsolved problems.
0: Sure.
1: Now, it's one of the things, it's been actually a fairly hard thing to study, apparently, because they do shut so quickly that it's very hard to see what's going on inside these plants. So they did a couple of things. They kind of cut the plants into sections, so they no longer had this geometry that would change from convex to concave, and they wouldn't move as fast. They also just did simple things like this, holding them open, to not let them shut, and just see what changes went on. So just holding them in place, so they could observe what was going on when the plants were triggered. And they tried basically comparing these two different theories. Now, for the water one, what they did is they actually injected water into the plants, and then measured how fast the water moved through the cells. And from that, they concluded that it did not move fast enough to get the effect that was required to close the flytrap.
0: To close that quickly?
1: Yeah. So if you remove the snapping mechanism, essentially, it will still close, but it'll take, instead of taking, say, a tenth of a second, it'll take about 4 seconds.
0: That's too slow to catch a fly.
1: It's too slow to catch a fly,
0: yeah,
1: but it's still moving, basically.
0: Yep.
1: And apparently the speed that they measured the water moving through the plant was about a tenth as fast. Like it was is an order of magnitude difference. It was 10 times too slow, if you want to put it that way.
0: Sure.
1: So they also then looked at this idea that, yeah, there's a change in the rigidity of the cells, and they got what they called a device? It was a little probe. They called it a nano indenter that could basically poke the cells.
0: Yeah.
1: And they found that they seemed to be getting softer when the mechanism was triggered. They weren't convinced that they couldn't say this is everything, because if there was water moving in and out of the cells, that would also cause the cells to maybe get a bit softer as well.
0: Yeah.
1: So what they did then, they used apparently dental paste to take molds of the cells. So it was very like microscopic dental paste. And then they found when the after was triggered and reset that the cells bulged more than they had before, which indicated that the cell walls were softer than they had been previously.
0: Okay.
1: So they concluded from this that the cell walls are actually changing in their rigidity, and that this is what they're thinking is the explanation for how the Venus flytrap can actually move.
0: And have they published this paper that they've done all this?
1: Yeah, it was published in the journal Science, you know, one of the leading scientific journals. And look, there's been a bit of response to it because, you know, it is an interesting phenomenon. There are, like you said, there are a few other planets that move as well. It's interesting to see if there's confined similar mechanisms in those. Not everyone is convinced, you know, that they, for instance, that they measured the speed that water could move correctly, that perhaps, you know, there's other ways that it could move a bit faster than the way that they measured it. And apparently also, someone pointed out that it doesn't necessarily explain how the trap is able to open again.
0: Yeah.
1: After it's been closed. Apparently it closes for about 5 minutes or so and then reopens. And, you know, how would then you reverse this mechanism?
0: Yeah, it's got to be a reversal. It's got to be a reversible process because it does it
1: exactly,
0: multiple
1: yeah.
0: times before the leaf or the trap dies off. So, yeah.
1: Yeah. Yeah, and the other big missing piece is that if the cell walls are getting softer, how? No one, there is no known mechanism for how that

0: chemical changes that are causing these changes in the cell walls.
1: Yeah, so they've made more questions than they've answered with this finding, really.
0: Yeah, they have, but it's interesting that they've had some pretty creative ways, like using dental paste and you know, all kinds of things to try and, you know, model it. And yeah, so they've done some pretty clever ways of examining the very small scale of the plant cells. So it's actually pretty impressive that they were able to do this. But yeah, like it's just an interesting way, I guess, of probing like a completely different kingdom of life. Like we know how animal muscles work pretty well, but you know, how plants can move so quickly is a much, an unknown puzzle. And finally making some progress after hundreds of years. Like I said, Charles Darwin studied this. He had some good ideas, but it's been a long time trying to figure out how these things work. And so it's always interesting when, you know, someone can advance old science in that way.
1: All that experimentation and the physicists still aren't sure how they keep their traps shut.
0: And that's it for another episode of Lost in Science. Lost in Science is recorded for 3CR in Melbourne on the lands of the Wurundjeri people of the Kulin Nation. And it airs across Australia on the Community Radio Network with the support of the Community Broadcasting Foundation. We would love you to get in touch with us. 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

0: Hello and welcome to Inside Europe, the weekly current affairs podcast and radio programme from DW, Germany's international broadcaster. I'm Kate Playcock in Bonn. This week on the show, a look at the removal of German citizenship, both past and present. Top lawyer Michael Mansfield KC on the UK's Palestine action ban, and EU Culture Commissioner Glenn McAuliffe on why the EU now officially regards the arts as a strategic priority.
1: This is how we build Europe, Kate. We build Europe one theatre, one library, one music arena at a time.
0: All that plus a Spanish-flavoured demonstration of just what the arts can do. Where does law end and politics begin? What lines have modern European nations drawn between these two domains, and why? Might we now be living through a moment when those distinctions are becoming blurred? And if so, at what cost? These are the questions that we will be setting out to explore this week as we take a look at two separate legal decisions, one in Germany and one in the UK. We'll begin in Germany, with the case of a man known to the German press as Abdullah A. It's a case with far-reaching implications, stretching both into the future and back into the past. Jamilia Pranger de Oliveira is a reporter with DW's History Department.
2: Can Germany strip someone of their citizenship, even if that would make the person stateless? German history says no, but Berlin's immigration office says yes. This case is about Abdullah A, who came to Germany with his Palestinian family in 1990, when he was just 2 months old. In 2025, he was finally naturalized as a German citizen. But shortly after, Berlin's immigration office decided to revoke his naturalization, thereby making him stateless. Alexander Gorski, Abdullah A's lawyer, says,
3: citizenship is a key means for people to exercise their rights. The revocation of that citizenship is

0: is a very, very profound intervention. Quite rightly, Article 16 says that this should not be possible in the Federal Republic. So the historical parallels cast the whole matter in a very unfavorable light and should set off alarm bells for all democratically minded citizens of this country.
1: The authorities argue that Abdallah A obtained his German citizenship by deceit, citing pictures he posted on Instagram. On one of the posts, you can see two men wearing green headbands and waving a Palestinian flag. And on the image, it says Heroes of Palestine with a green heart. For Berlin's immigration office, this post indicates that Abdallah A is a Hamas supporter. For Bertolt Huber, a former judge at Frankfurt's administrative court, the immigration office's decision doesn't come out of the blue.
2: There is also a deliberate political strategy behind this, targeting certain groups of people and seeing whether legal action can somehow be taken against them.
1: Here's the thing. Revoking someone's citizenship against their will or making someone stateless is technically not allowed in Germany. That's because under the Nazi regime, citizenship was used as a political weapon. Starting in 1933, the Nazis stripped almost 40,000 German Jews and political opponents of their citizenship, confiscated their belongings, and effectively turned them stateless. Among those expatriated were also famous people like the physicist Albert Einstein or the author Thomas Mann. Post-war Germany was eager to make sure that something like this could never happen again. So they enshrined it in the law, as Bertolt Huber explains.
3: Aufgrund dieser historischen Erfahrung,
2: because of this historical experience, the fathers and mothers of Germany's constitution decided to include a protective clause, which is Article 16, paragraph 1 of the Basic Law, which states that German citizenship must not be revoked.
1: But there is another paragraph for those who were not born German but became German citizens, like Abdallah A. According to Section 35 of Germany's citizenship law, a naturalization which was obtained by means of deceit can be revoked within a period of 10 years after naturalization, even if that makes the person stateless. Alexander Gorski, Abdallah A's lawyer, calls this unfair.
0: That means that naturalized citizens don't enjoy the same freedom of speech or the same ability to participate in political life and express their views because they are constantly under the threat of having their citizenship revoked.
1: To be naturalized as a German citizen, applicants need to align with Germany's free democratic basic order. Since 2024, applicants must also acknowledge Germany's historical responsibility towards the Jewish people. If someone's declaration of loyalty was false, naturalization can be revoked.
3: Wenn der Sachverhalt so gestaltet ist, dass
2: if someone consciously acted anti-Semitic, given the current legal framework and the restriction of 10 years, I would consider that to be legally permissible.
3: Für rechtlich zulässig.
1: If Abdallah A would have behaved in an anti-Semitic or racist manner or defied Germany's democratic values but was born a German citizen, the authorities wouldn't be able to revoke his citizenship. Whether or not Abdallah A will regain the German citizenship may not be decided for years. Jamilia Pranger de Oliveira, DW, Berlin.
4: In the UK too, Palestinian solidarity has become a litmus test issue for the principle of free speech and a key indicator of shifting interpretations of the relationship between law on the one hand and politics on the other. This Monday, the British Court of Appeal overturned a previous High Court decision, which had ruled that the government's prescription of the direct action group, Palestine Action, under the Terrorism Act, had not been lawful. That means that once again, public support for the group, which uses direct action to disrupt the UK arms industry, which it accuses of complicity in what it describes as Israel's genocidal and apartheid regime, is classed as a terrorist offence and punishable by up to 14 years in prison. Of the many British lawyers to have voiced their concerns over the implications of this decision, Michael Mansfield KC, known for his work on some of the most landmark cases in living British memory, is perhaps the most senior. He spoke to me from Nexus Chambers in London.
5: It's a watershed case. Effectively, this is going to have what has been described as a chilling effect on the right to free speech. It's a crucial issue, this one. And I'd just like to summarize how I see the crucial issue. On the one hand, there are these groups, and Palestine Action, I think, is one of them, where they are saying, we're past writing letters, demonstrating with, you know, just standing on the street, shouting, marching, whatever. We've tried all that, and none of it's made any difference. And we have a nation, Israel being the example, but there are others, obviously. We have nations committing international crimes. No one's being brought to book on that. Therefore, they're saying, what do we have to do? We're turning on our television screens and we're seeing thousands of people, often women, children, babies, being massacred on a regular basis. And this, of course, is the basis for the allegation of genocide. And they're saying, all we're doing is saying to the public, it's got to stop, and we're pursuing our obligations under international law, because the International Court of Justice, not the ICC, but the ICJ, has said in something called the Wall Opinion in 2004, where they were dealing with the segregation wall in Palestine, the court was saying that where a nation violates international law in this way, there is an obligation called erga omnes. In other words, it's upon all of us to bring pressure to bear to stop what the court, actually the earlier court, said an atrocity crime. And that's what they're trying to do, is stop an atrocity crime. This isn't about influencing governments. It's way beyond that, because governments are unlikely to be influenced. This is a crucial point.
4: The Lady Chief Justice Sue Carr argued in her written judgment that the future threats and risks posed to third-party individuals and property by Palestine Action are perhaps the most important factors to weigh in the balance. And she added that here, the Home Secretary would be best placed to assess those risks, which makes sense. One would have thought that the Home Secretary would be privy to security briefings that the court would not be. Where's the line here?
5: First of all, I appreciate courts are often saying they have to defer to politicians and they're in a better position to make the judgment, and et cetera, et cetera. The earlier court didn't take that view. I'm sceptical about courts constantly deferring to politicians. The amount of trust that is placed in politicians at the moment is probably at its lowest that it's been for years. So the idea that you can trust the Home Secretary to have assessed properly the threat, when they haven't assessed the threat of weapons being made in the United Kingdom, violating international law and killing people on a daily basis.
4: Could I ask you about a separate but connected case? Last Friday, there was a sentencing hearing in the case of four Palestine Action protesters who had been found guilty of criminal damage and, in one case, grievous bodily harm without intent. And this was in relation to a 2024 break-in at the UK base of an Israeli arms manufacturer. The judge sentenced the four as terrorists, and this is despite the fact that the jury had not been asked to consider a terrorism charge. You've said that the sentencing represents a constitutional threat. Can you explain?
5: When the trial took place, the jury were prohibited from hearing about the motivation of all the defendants, because the judge was saying, we're just dealing with criminal damage. But as soon as there's a conviction, the same judge, under the legislation, is empowered to say, well, I'm going to look at your motivation now. And I say to myself, you are terrorists, because you come within a very wide definition of terrorism, which has been criticized in the past. Had the jury known that it was a terrorist offence and that therefore terrorism, namely an action designed to influence government, the purpose of which was to promote an ideological, political and racial objective, the jury might have thought, no, none of these defendants were doing that. They're not therefore terrorists, and they would have been acquitted if they'd been charged with terrorist offences. And I'm hoping, obviously, that this conviction and sentencing is appealed.
4: Because Britain doesn't have a written constitution, precedent is incredibly important. What we have in the place of a written constitution is a body of previous legal precedents. What, at the moment, is being added to that sort of living, growing structure? And where do you see it leading?
5: Well, I am extremely despairing and despondent of what's been happening here. And what they're trying to do, I think anyway, is restrict the scope within which you can express strong views about Palestine. So I'm worried about that, but I'm also worried, much more worried, about the chilling impact. This is just one door, but the door actually opens onto a vista of other situations. There's the whole of the environmental movement, the Stop Oil and so on, cases where people are saying to the public, you've got to stop, as it were, murdering the environment as opposed to murdering people. And my fear is that environmentalists and other people in the same bracket are going to be classified as terrorists. And I think to be, as it were, turning on one's own domestic population and calling them terrorists is really a bridge too far. And it's divisive, and it's going to lead to more aggravation of a kind we could can do without at this moment.
4: Michael Mansfield KC was speaking to me from Nexus Chambers in London. Israel's conduct in the war in Gaza has been found by many international rights organizations and a United Nations commission to be a genocide. Israel disputes this finding. I'm Kate Laycock in Germany. 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

0: This week began with a powerful US-American demonstration of how to anchor culture within a political project. And I am, of course, thinking of the UFC cage fights and all the attendant pageantry of Donald Trump's 80th birthday celebrations on the White House lawn. This Thursday, it was the EU's turn. For the first time ever, the three main bodies of the EU, the European Parliament, the Council of the European Union, and the European Commission, signed a shared political declaration officially recognising culture as a strategic priority for Europe. But was there cage fighting? Surprisingly, that is a question that I got to put to the EU Commissioner for Intergenerational Fairness, Youth Culture and Sport, Maltese politician Glenn McAuliffe.
1: There's no cage fighting. For us, it's just celebration. It's a celebration of culture, cultural diversity and what Europe stands for. So finally, we have this declaration. And this is, for us, the manifesto which we've built with the cultural community, with artists, with volunteers and with stakeholders.
0: And crucially, it is recognition from the EU's three main bodies that culture has this strategic place in the European project. What I have to ask is, you know, is this going to be reflected in your budget?
1: First of all, we're giving culture political weight, and that matters, that means something. We recognize that culture is the soul of Europe, and it's what keeps our societies open, free, and alive every day. The next step was to reflect this commitment into something that we signed. So we're committing to support artists, to ensure that they have fair working conditions. This is one of my top political priorities. To work on the protection of freedom of artistic expression, to help navigate the transitions that we're going through as a society. And then we can start talking about what culture brings to the table in promoting values in society. I'm quite glad and I'm quite proud that this is also reflected, not just in the policy, but in our funding programs, because in the proposals that we make for the cultural program from 2028 onwards, we're proposing to double the contribution and the funding program for culture in its size. So right now we have Creative Europe, which is essentially our main funding program for culture, which stands around 2.44 billion euro. And we're actually proposing a new program called Agora EU, which will have 8.7 billion euro. This is how we build Europe, Kate. We build Europe one theater, one library, one music arena at a time.
0: I really appreciate a distinction that you made between values and value. However, in your communique ahead of this declaration, you did give some really interesting figures that, you know, sort of appealed to the geeky side of me. And what I hadn't realised was that in terms of percentage of employment and actually in terms of turnover, culture and agriculture, in terms of their contribution to the EU, are very, very similar. We're looking at sort of 3.8, 3.9, respectively, percentage of employment, and both sectors with a turnover in the sort of 500 billion zone.
1: For the geeks, the cultural sector employs north of 8 million people in Europe, north of 200 billion in value added. Unfortunately, those people who are working in these sectors are not given the protection and the dignity they deserve. Sometimes they're not even recognized as workers. For me, this is, again, one of the issues that is closest to my heart.
0: You touched there on some of the issues facing creatives in the culture sector. One of the key concerns at the moment, of course, is AI. So what is the EU Commission proposing to do to protect creatives whose jobs are being threatened by AIs that, you know, have been trained on work stolen from them?
1: Can I start by referencing the fact that the Joint Declaration directly touches on this point, and we recognize that we need to have dedicated policies on how AI is affecting the cultural sector. One of the things that we're working on right now with the artists and with the creatives themselves is the development of a strategy focused specifically on how we navigate this artificial intelligence revolution that we're going through. And of course, this has different facets, different elements. The first one is the enforcement of our rules on protected content. And we have to see if those rules need updating. But then we cannot stop there. We need to also invest in support for the cultural sectors to be equipped with the digital skills that they need to be able to use and make the best use of digital tools. And then finally, we have to have the tech sectors and the cultural sectors sit around the same tables. I think there's been a lot of bad blood between the cultural community and the tech sector, for good reason, because there's been a breach of trust over the years. But the tech sector has a responsibility to also help find the solutions to these issues.
0: Glenn McAuliffe is EU Commissioner for Intergenerational Fairness, Youth, Culture and Sport. It is, he says, the best brief, but please don't tell any of his colleagues. And after all of that talk of culture, how about a taste of it out in the wild? And in the case of the Spanish experimental duo Los Sara Fontan, wild really is the right word. Here they are, courtesy of this abridged version of a piece by Jerry Haddon, which first ran on PRX's The World.
2: Eddie triggers a pre-recorded loop, then comes in on top with the sticks. Sara readies her bow. For Sara, this wasn't where she was supposed to end up. She'd trained for 14 years as a classical violinist in Spain and England. In her musical world, contemporary and 18th century, they were interchangeable terms. In her mid-20s, she says, she was teaching violin in Cambridge, playing in a quintet, but on the ferry back to England, after a visit home in Spain, she says, it all fell apart.
3: And then, actually, I got drunk in the boat with a friend who was coming to help me, and then I realized I don't have to go. I have to get back to Spain. I don't want to live in England.
2: These guys tend to do things kind of backwards. Eddie started out playing guitar. At 15, he had a punk band in Barcelona. Then an experimental group recruited him as the drummer because
4: I didn't know how to play drums, and they wanted a non-drummer to play 30-second songs, really short, really absurd.
2: While Eddie was learning, Sara was unlearning, you might say. She and Eddie met in an experimental orchestra in Barcelona.
3: Well, at the beginning, it was very hard for me to improvise.
4: 1, 2, 3, 4, 1, 2, 3, 4, 1, 2, 3, 1, 2, 3, 4.
3: So when I think about Eddie's background, that's the best. Actually, at the end, he knows more music than many people who went to the music school.
2: Sometimes Sara and Eddie do strip it down to the basics, just rhythm and melody, drums and violin. And you think, how great that Los Sara Fontan did things backwards, unlearning some stuff, tossing convention, nearly collapsing a house. Otherwise, we wouldn't have this.
0: And you can listen to the full version of Jerry Haddon's portrait of Los Sara Fontan over at The World. Just use their gloriously searchable website. This is Inside Europe, and I'm Kate Laycock in Bonn.

0: Welcome back to Inside Europe, the weekly current affairs podcast and radio programme from DW, Germany's international broadcaster. I'm Kate Laycock in Bonn. It has been quite the week for the Norwegian royals. On Monday, Crown Princess Mette Marit's son was sentenced to 4 years in prison for rape and violence. Then came the news that her life-saving lung transplant operation had taken place. Mette Marit had already been in the public eye after revelations about her friendship with convicted sex offender Jeffrey Epstein. So, with all this going on, what do Norwegians now make of the once very popular royal family? Lars Bavanga has been finding out.
1: Marius Borg Høiby, født 13. januar 1997.
2: 4 years in prison. That was the verdict handed down to Marius Borg Høiby by a judge in Oslo District Court this week, after finding him guilty on two counts of rape, domestic violence against former partners, and a string of other offences. Borg Høiby pleaded guilty to some lesser charges, but appealed the most serious. Happier times. Commoner Mette Marit marries Crown Prince Haakon Magnus in Oslo in 2001. Her son Marius, from a previous relationship, was four and thrust into the limelight on the palace balcony in front of a cheering crowd. He was already known as Little Marius.
3: Norway's modern monarchy stems from 1905, when a Danish prince was made king after Norway gained independence from Sweden. His grandson is the current King Harald, and the royal family has been hugely popular throughout. But what now? Have people changed their mind about the monarchy when Crown Princess Mette Marit's son is now in prison and because of her friendship with Jeffrey Epstein, which she says she regrets?
4: I think the Crown Prince has been great during the time, but we miss some answers.
3: You still want the monarchy to survive?
4: Yes, of course. I want that, because we love the royal family, but it's been a difficult time.
5: They lost credibility, maybe? Yeah.
3: The whole family or just the Crown Princess?
5: Maybe the Crown Princess, yeah.
6: I don't care that much about the royal family. Yeah, I guess I was neutral. I guess it's fine as a symbolic cultural thing.
7: Yes, I don't like the Mette Marit, so I hope she not be a queen.
3: Really?
7: Yeah. Personally and institutionally, it's extremely serious, you know, for both the Crown Princess and the Crown Prince and the royal house itself.
2: Peggy Simchik Brunn is a specialist in reputation and public relations and professor emerita at BI Norwegian Business School. She believes the royal household has communicated poorly throughout these crises.
7: What has happened in the last 2 years, really, it's shown that there are splits in what the Norwegian people expect of the royalty and how the royalty behaves, and also the way they've handled it has not been building confidence in the royal house itself.
3: So in your view, what should they have done differently?
7: You know, my advice has always been to be transparent, to be open, show some compassion for the victims, in that case, in particular. People never know in a crisis, you know, how you're going to react and what you're going to do. But this is an institution that should be better prepared for media coverage.
2: The revelation that the Crown Princess's relationship with Epstein was closer than she had previously said came in February, just as the court case against her son Marius began. Polls then showed a dip in support for her and the monarchy as a whole. But that does not mean the monarchy is on its way out, argues senior political commentator Harald Stanghelle, who has also written a book about the current King Harald.
8: It has not been a debate, really, about the monarchy as our system. And it still isn't. On the lowest level, it's still 60% who are in favor of the monarchy. It's not a monarchy on the brink we are witnesses. It's a monarchy with internal crisis. We have to remember that if you are going to change the system in Norway, it will take about 20 years. So it's not possible to be in favor of republic today and materialize it tomorrow.
3: So the monarchy is still going strong and people will embrace it also going forward?
8: Of course. If it should come a time with more and more opposition to the monarchy, also with dissatisfaction with the royals, they wouldn't stay here forever.
3: The Crown Princess does seem to have regained some sympathy after the news of her lung transplant operation came on Wednesday. Her situation as mother of a convicted criminal has also given her some support. Yet her Epstein links linger. Her son's appeal will probably not be heard until next year, and her recovery from her operation will take a long time. The drama surrounding Norway's royals is not over yet. Lars Bevanger, DW, Oslo.
0: From the travails of the Norwegian royals, we turn to the thwarted dreams of American royalty in the form of Ivanka Trump, daughter to Donald. She and her husband, Jared Kushner, have been given preliminary permission by the Albanian government to begin work on a new multi-billion dollar luxury tourism project in a protected coastal area, including an island. And Albanians, well, it seems they are not too happy about it. Inside Europe's producer, Laura Kabelka, spoke to DW's Tirana correspondent, Rachele Shehu, about the protests and why they show no signs of going away.
9: It started like 2 weeks ago. A group of activists and citizens went there and they saw bulldozers and excavators coming there, working there for big construction without environmental permission. So what happened is one of the security, private security guard contracted by the company, they grabbed one of the protesters on the sand without conscience, and the police officers were there, saw all what happened there, and didn't do anything. It's recorded in a short video that spread the internet in the social media, and what people saw there was not only that moment. In their perception, it represented a pattern they have seen for years, where powerful interests appear to have more influence than ordinary citizens.
10: And so how many people are taking to the streets? How many protesters?
9: Well, there are thousands of the people out on the streets, and for almost 2 weeks now, there is no leader. It's a peaceful protest, what I think it's important to mention, and with a lot of creativity. I have seen there young people, young families with their children play with each other at the same time when their parents are protesting.
10: You sent us a lot of footage that you took during these protests in recent days. We're hearing parts of it here. One symbol that is also standing out is the flamingo. Why has it become such a symbol for these protests?
9: 1% of flamingos in the world population live in Albania, live in that part of protected area, in Vjosa Narta protected area. And that's why it was the symbol of the protesters to tell about the wildlife in Albania, how important it is, not only for Albania itself, but for Europe and for Africa. That part of territory in Albania, it's a natural corridor for these species that live there. To migrate from there to Africa. What started as an environmental demonstration has evolved now into one of the biggest civil movement Albania has seen since the fall of the communist regime, since 1991. And people now are demanding more. They want resign of the Prime Minister Edi Rama and of the government, ruling government. But not only that, they are protesting against the opposition in Albania, because for them, they represent the same model that have been in Albania for decades. They are protesting against the mass emigration, the mass unemployment. Many Albanians have left the country. So for them, it's the moment to say stop to these problems, to social problems, to economic problems. What I have heard in the protests is that the people there are not against the development of the country or the big investments in Albania, but they want transparency in the procedures, they want public consultation, they want to give their consent.
10: What has been the response of Prime Minister Edi Rama?
9: Prime Minister Edi Rama said that he will continue with the project to have this kind of the investment, like €4 billion in Albania. It's the half of the total budget that Albania has as a country, as a state.
10: How does it feel to be in Albania right now covering this?
9: It's a very significant moment in Albania history. But there are a lot of young people and Gen Z, yes. I would consider them in the front of the protest. To listen to young people, that for me is very important, because listen to them means to listen to the future.
0: DW's Tirana correspondent Rachele Shehu in conversation with Inside Europe's Laura Kabelka. Now, time to do something that I have been wanting to do for weeks. Check in on Hungary, because there, big changes are afoot. 2 months after parliamentary elections, which saw former Prime Minister Viktor Orbán swept from power, Hungary's parliament has approved a constitutional amendment imposing an 8-year lifetime limit on serving as Prime Minister, meaning that Orbán, who spent 16 years at the top, is de facto barred from returning. Other changes that new Prime Minister Peter Maggia is pushing through include a public media overhaul, anti-corruption reforms, judicial and rule of law reforms, the reorganisation of government ministries, and an attempt to amend the constitution to allow for the removal of a sitting president. In other words, Maggia seems determined to move fast. Our correspondent Stefan Boss has been watching it all from Budapest.
11: Peter Magyar says the reforms are needed in such a speed to restore democratic checks and balances and, of course, increase transparency and address corruption allegations that emerged after the fall of Viktor Orbán's government. Now, it's interesting that Hungary's anti-corruption watchdog has accused senior officials in Orbán's former government of obstructing investigations, and even claimed that the systemic corruption may have cost the country as much as €150 billion over the past 16 years. Now, the Integrity Authority president, Ferenc Bíró, has already urged the new government to prosecute those involved and prioritize asset recovery and anti-corruption efforts. Now, I have to also say that Bíró himself is now also investigated for alleged corruption with a car and also helping his wife. Now, he has denied the allegations and also point out that a lot of those investigators were appointed by Viktor Orbán. But in any event, whether he's responsible or not, it shows what is really at stake here.
0: Stefan, do some scene setting here for me. We've just had the first Fidesz Party conference since Viktor Orbán's electoral defeat. Fidesz, the party that Orbán headed, was inseparable from, first time without him. What was it like?
11: It was really amazing, actually, because he is no longer part of the parliament. He has left the building, if you will. But what was really amazing to me, that he was still re-elected after pledging to renew his right-wing nationalist Fidesz party. And this is what he told the delegates.
12: Magyarország 16 évig jól harcolt, de a többség végül áprilisban letette a fegyvert.
11: Now, he says that Hungary fought well for 16 years, but in the end, the majority laid down its arms in April. And he adds, I have no illusions, I know our opponents, and what awaits Hungary, the liberals who have come to power will open the gates, foreigners will arrive, and Hungary will be stripped of its wealth. But he says, you know me, I do not betray, and you know exactly what you are getting with me. You know that I have no desire to change. I never retreat.
0: So we have not heard the last of Viktor Orban yet. However, the man of the moment is still very much Peter Magyar. He seems absolutely determined to solidify, cement his grip on power. The main stumbling block there is in the form of Hungary's president.
11: Yes, absolutely. I think Peter Magyar is trying not to be Poland. He has seen there the difficulties with the president, and of course he wants to move on with reforms, and therefore he says we have to unseat Hungary's president Tamás Szulyok because he's really an ally of the former Hungarian Prime Minister Viktor Orban. And he is also very concerned that the president remained silent when Orban described journalists and NGOs as insects that should be exterminated. And he also did not publicly respond to revelations of years of child abuse in state institutions. So he has said the president should really leave, and if he doesn't leave voluntarily, then we will make changes in the parliament. We have 2/3 majority to ensure that he will have to leave. So it's really getting a very exciting time, I have to say, in the coming weeks to see what will happen next, because so far he has declined to step down.
0: Stefan Boss in Hungary, thank you so much for talking to me.
11: You're welcome.

0: fancy a tax break on your pension income or a house for €1? Then rural Italy may just be for you, because these are just two examples of real-life incentives that some local authorities have come up with to combat their depopulation problems. But do these measures actually work? Reporter Angela van Schaik has been finding out for us.
1: Wow, this is Cecilia's house, which she completely renovated. Cecilia is originally from Rome, but after retiring, she sought a quieter life in Molise. She has since bought an entire block of houses in Castropignano, a village of around 850 residents in the middle of nowhere.
2: This
1: is not where I live, Cecilia says. My actual home is over there. Cecilia got this house for free. She almost rebuilt it from the ground up. It's a two-story apartment of about 100 square meters with a spectacular view on the valley from the balcony. It seems that Cecilia saved this village.
2: Tu vieni qui solo se ti innamori. Se scoppia l'amore, tu puoi venire qui, se no no.
1: You can only live here when you fall in love with the village, she says. If the love starts to burn, you can come over here. Otherwise, no. For many of the original residents, their love for Castropignano has cooled considerably. In the past 50 years, the population has shrunk to nearly one-third. In the 1970s, around 2,500 people lived in the village. Today, only about 850 remain. The post office is closed, buses no longer run, and the primary school will shut down next year. With only 7 pupils, it's no longer sustainable to keep it open.
3: In tutti questi anni il paese è stato completamente svuotato per mancanza di lavoro.
1: The village has been completely emptied out because of a lack of jobs, says Mayor Rodolfo D'Onofrio. As a result, a great many houses have fallen into despair because no one lives there anymore. D'Onofrio's predecessor launched the Case per un Euro, Houses for €1 campaign in 2020. Meaning that in Castropignano you can buy a house for just €1.
4: Sì, però. Questo cade veramente a pezzi, però, eh?
1: This is one of those houses, right in the center of the village, on a very narrow street, partly overgrown with weeds. It looks beautiful, but it needs a lot of work. I think you'd have to spend at least €35,000 to make it somewhat livable again. Probably even more. Also, these houses are for sale. Half the village is for sale. So, for next to nothing, you can buy a little house in a beautiful, if windy, mountain village in southern Italy. The municipality will also exempt you from local taxes, and the government in Rome will tax your pension income at only 7%. Well, at least if you're a foreigner or an Italian who has lived abroad for at least 5 years. But the question is, are wealthy foreigners lining up to move to Castropignano?
3: Non ha funzionato, no, assolutamente. Sono delle cose disperate.
1: No, it hasn't worked, Mayor Rodolfo D'Onofrio admits. It's a somewhat desperate attempt by villages like this to attract people. Castropignano is beautiful but quite remote. Naples is 2 hours away, Rome more than 3. So, apart from Cecilia from Rome, up until now only 2 outsiders have bought a house in Castropignano. An American with family roots in the village and a couple from Apulia. Do you have to be a little mad to buy a house here?
4: Devi essere un pochino matto per comprare una casa del genere in un paese qua.
2: Io sono matta.
1: Mad or not, the Sicilians of this world are the only people trying to counter what has become a major problem for Italian mountain villages, especially in the south. More and more villages are half abandoned or even completely empty. Houses crumble, a cultural patrimony is lost. Will these remote mountain areas have to accept their fate and eventually disappear completely? Well, so far, nothing seems to work to get people to repopulate these villages. Not even €1 houses or tax cuts. Angelo van Schaik, DW, Castropignano, Molise, Italy.
0: If you're still looking for a cheap roof over your head, but rural Italy is not your scene, then I have another housing suggestion for you. Vienna, where nearly two-thirds of residents live in subsidised housing and where people typically pay rent that's less than half what it would cost in other European capitals. Vienna's approach is so successful that delegations from around the world flock to Austria to learn from it. Some people are worried, though, that changing political headwinds could turn the whole system on its head. This report by the World's Europe correspondent, Orla Barry.
5: This is the living room. This is the work room. We can grow all vegetables,
6: some tomatoes, pak choy.
7: Monica Reisinger, a 32-year-old mom of two, takes me on a tour of her flat. It's in a huge public housing complex called Alterla in the south of Vienna. Reisinger lives here with her partner and their two small children.
5: I mean, we have the whole garden area for us. It's pretty cool because our kids love to go outside and snack some strawberries or whatever they can find. So pretty amazing to have such a big garden space.
7: The flat has three bedrooms, three bathrooms, an outside garden area and a swimming pool on the roof. The rent is less than $1,500. In most EU capitals, that'd barely get you a one bed. The complex is big, but there's greenery everywhere. Large plants draped on the outside of the blocks. And there's a park separating the buildings.
5: I just put my kids in their shoes and open the door and say, go to the park and I'll be there in 10 minutes. And I have absolutely no reason to be worried about that.
7: It's a far cry from social housing projects you'll find in many other European cities. And Vienna is so proud of its housing system, there's even a permanent exhibition dedicated to it in one of the city's oldest social housing complexes called the Karl Marxhof. The exhibition isn't open every day, though, so local guide Max Schwanz gives me a private tour.
8: It is like interesting.
7: The idea for the initiative goes back to the end of the First World War. Many of Vienna's 2 million residents were living in dire conditions.
8: People were crowded together in often one-room apartments that didn't have any infrastructure.
7: So the Social Democratic government of the time set about building thousands of new apartments in 400 housing blocks across the capital.
9: In Vienna, we don't think about social from the point of view of the poorest of the poor or something is missing. It's more the word of social comes from society. So it's societal housing.
7: Kurt Hofstetter is an urban planner with the city of Vienna. Housing is seen as a fundamental right here, he says. And close to 80% of Vienna's population qualifies for subsidised housing.
9: You can earn quite nice money, really good money, and still have access to the system of affordable housing.
7: And once you're in, you can stay for life, even if your salary doubles or triples. Hofstetter says a central feature of Vienna's social housing policy is that people from different backgrounds and incomes get to live together, so no area ends up being just for the wealthy or the poor. But not everyone is eligible.
10: Asylum seekers cannot access municipal housing.
7: Daniel Zipfel is with the charity Caritas that works with the vulnerable in Vienna. Around 17,000 asylum seekers live in the city, he says, but they only have access to private rental accommodation, and the conditions are generally not good.
10: The apartments they live in are mostly substandard apartments. It's many people on small space.
7: Tenants living in some of the city's social housing complexes have complained about the condition of their apartments too, says housing researcher Alexis Mundt.
11: That is a big issue, especially the older municipal stock. It's owned by the city of Vienna, and in the last decade or so, Vienna has financial troubles because they also have very high costs.
7: Still, Mundt says, the vast majority of people in Vienna are content to rent for life.
11: So Vienna has always been a rental city, and people are perfectly happy to stay renters for all their life.
7: Vienna has been ruled mainly by the left-wing Social Democratic Party, and that's helped preserve its affordable housing policy, Mundt says. But nationally, the far-right Freedom Party is topping the polls in Austria. And if it gets back into government, experts worry that Vienna's housing model could suffer. Kurt Hofstetter, the urban planner, says at least that's what happened the last time they were in power, from 2017 to 2019.
9: The first thing they did was cut the affordable housing system, sell it to private companies. So that's what would happen.
7: The housing stock that was sold off to private investors has never been acquired by the council again, he says. Once it goes, it's almost impossible to get it back, he says. Mum of two, Monica Reisinger, says she worries too about what the popularity of the far right might mean for housing in her city.
5: It makes me very sad, and I hope that something changes and the people get to know.
7: Our public housing policy is a national treasure, she says, and we have to do everything we can to protect it.
0: The world's Orla Barry, bringing us to the end of the show. Inside Europe was produced this week by Laura Kabelka and me, Kate Laycock. Our sound engineer was Gerd Georgi. Special thanks for extra editorial support to Kira Levine. 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

Roll up indeed. 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

0: Hello, I'm Simon Moore. Welcome to In Conversation on 2MBS Fine Music Sydney and around Australia on the Community Radio Network. Joining me today is one of Australia's most distinguished sopranos, whose career has taken her to many of the world's leading opera houses. Emma Pearson has performed with companies across Europe, Australia and New Zealand, and for 9 years was a principal artist with the Hesse State Theatre Wiesbaden in Germany. Her repertoire ranges from the 17th to the 21st centuries, and when she was just 28, she was nominated Singer of the Year by Oppenwelt magazine. One critic praised her for compellingly blending the vocal and the physical, a singer whose acting gives a greater range of nuance and shading. Now based in New Zealand, Emma is back in Australia to star as Hannah Glavari in Franz Lehár's much-loved operetta The Merry Widow with Opera Australia. I'm delighted that Emma has taken time out of rehearsals to be in conversation with me today. Emma Pearson, thank you so much for joining me.
1: Good morning, Simon.
0: Well, I've got a great quote here from the Sydney Morning Herald that The Merry Widow is a shimmering, all-singing, all-dancing Broadway-style show. Is that what it feels like from where you sit?
1: It certainly feels like everything's being thrown at us. We've got some amazing choreography from the iconic Graham Murphy and Janet Vernon, and beautiful set, beautiful costumes, and hopefully beautiful singing and delivery of dialogue as well.
0: Yes, because there's dialogue.
1: That's
0: I guess what makes it an operetta, isn't
1: yes,
0: it?
1: Exactly. Yes, no recit. We just we stop singing and then we go down to just speech as you would in any conversation.
0: But it's interesting because that really does make it like a bit like a musical.
1: Yes, yes. I guess it's the same in that it sort of was the origin
0: the forerunner
1: of musical.
0: Yeah. Have you performed this role before?
1: No, not this role. It's a debut for me. Yeah, I've sung the little bits and pieces through concerts, the very famous duet, Lippenschweigen, as we say in Auf Deutsch. But yeah, it's just the first time for me and an amazing opportunity.
0: So what's the thing you've most enjoyed about it?
1: Well, I guess it's been a while since I've sung an operetta. I used to sing a lot of it, and getting back into that, the swing and the waltzing, and there's a certain way of using your voice that sort of it finds a line, and you're allowed to be a little bit more artistic with the words. You can stress the word you want to stress and bring out the comedy. There's a lot of comedy in it too. Mm. So it's just bubbly and fizzy and fun, which is a light relief in some ways. But then also it's an awesome opportunity to work with all my friends at Opera Australia that I haven't seen for many years. So that part of it's really fun.
0: So, I mean, yes, it's light, it's funny. For those not familiar with the show, what can they expect?
1: I guess it's a story about a lady who has inherited a whole lot of wealth. She was possibly a pig farmer's daughter, and she

0: fell in love with someone who was well and truly out of her league, and they weren't allowed to be together. So she married someone else, and he died very quickly and left her millions. She's returned to Paris, where this former lover lives, and he refuses to date her or marry her again because he was heartbroken about the way they broke up previously, but also he's quite the socialist, and he refuses to marry anyone for their wealth. And very concerned about humanist causes, which is quite nice. So it's a little bit refreshing. But I won't spoil the ending. It's sort of something. We normally have quite a traditional, the Merry Widow sort of structure is always there's the grande dame and then there's the soubrette character who does all the dancing and running around and breaking a sweat. But in this, Graham's changed this sort of dynamic so that the grande dame is also the dancer, and we've done some little twists and turns that mean that, I'll be doing some of the musical numbers that sometimes the soubrette normally sings.
1: Oh, okay. Mm. That's not hogging the limelight, is it?
0: No, I think it's making a really comprehensive storyline.
1: Well, our first track of music now, Emma, and yep. You've got something for a musical to start us off with, and it's Andrew Lloyd Webber's Aspects of Love, Anything But Lonely. Why this one?
0: It's been coming back to me since I've been looking at the music for Merry Widow. There's something about the way this, I think it's Kathleen Rao, McCallan sings these lines. It's taking me back to that recording that I heard when I was very young. I think I was about 12. It just sat with me, and I've always loved the way she uses her voice.

0: Kathleen Rahl McCallan from the original cast recording of Andrew Lloyd Webber's Aspects of Love. That was Anything But Lonely. That was the first choice of my guest in conversation today, soprano Emma Pearson. She's performing the lead role in The Merry Widow for Opera Australia from July 8 through 26, after which the always delightful Julie Lee Goodwin will take on the role until August 18. Find out more at opera.org.au. So, Emma, you were very big on musical theatre then as a child.
1: I guess I was raised on the classics, classics. My Fair Lady, Mary Poppins, Sound of Music and Phantom of the Opera. And then I think I only really started to listen to opera when I was staying at my friend's house and their parents liked arias and would play Il mio bambino caro and I heard music that way. But in my household it was, musical theatre.
0: So were you singing from a young age?
1: Oh, yes. I was always doing some sort of a Stedford or, school production. And very kindly the high school I went to gave me a singing scholarship that meant I could continue to study singing and then sort of fed me through into university and it's just been my life.
0: So you were really keen for a career in it right from the get-go?
1: Yeah, I guess so, yeah. I think I was more keen on acting, but I learned at 13 how fickle the casting process is for acting. So if you have another sort of feather to your bow, then there's more chance of employment.
0: But tell me about the various feathers as they accumulate. So the singing scholarship, that was kind of still at high school. It was kind of extracurricular. So tell me how that worked.
1: My head of music, Lynn Leek, I think she married and that's not her last name anymore. She was leaving the school and upon leaving she decided to start a scholarship.
0: Right.
1: And she wanted me to be the first inaugural person to
0: take it on.
1: I just continued singing in the choir and when there was something sort of that the inter-school things would come up, then I'd take the solo and continued with private singing lessons.
0: So did it fund the singing lessons?
1: Yes, it funded the singing lessons.
0: Right.
1: Sorry.
0: And you end up at the Sunny Voice at the University of Western Australia.
1: Yes.
0: And is that in classical singing?
1: Yes, yep. Still going through with a Bachelor of Music and classical music performance. I studied initially with Sarah McLiver and then at the end of my sort of high school time and then went across to Andrew Foote, a baritone in Perth.
0: What were you discovering about your capabilities and talents during that kind of phase?
1: Well, I quite often, this sounds really fool of myself, but I'd get the role that I auditioned for, so things went quite well. I remember I tried out for...
0: And this is even at like university time?
1: Yeah. So there was... Perth is very big on Gilbert and Sullivan and a very good Gilbert and Sullivan society at the end of... This was sort of late 90s into the 2000s and it's actually where I met another friend who's in the cast, Jong Longmuir. We used to perform in this Gilbert and Sullivan society together and I was Yum Yum and then Phyllis and Ilanthe and then we did a... I got a little list, which was some sort of compilation, Gilbert and Sullivan. So my teacher, Andrew Foote, would say musical theatre had to go to the side. It's not helping your classical training. So yeah, I was only allowed to perform in the Gilbert and Sullivan Society.
0: Yes.
1: Having trouble saying Gilbert this morning, sorry. Another coffee.
0: Gilbert.
1: Yeah, Gilbert.
0: But that's interesting because I think another reason why we heard Aspects of Love there was because that role was actually offered to you.
1: Yes.
0: Wasn't it?
1: Yes.
0: And you were told not to do it.
1: Yes, I was heartbroken. Yeah.
0: That's quite a sliding doors moment though.
1: Yeah, true. Yeah. But I was guided in this way from teacher to teacher and definitely the right decision for the way I use my voice, which is very head voice. My head voice is the strongest part, not the belt and the, chest voice. Mm.
0: Do you ever wonder what things would be like if maybe you'd have taken the Aspects of Love route?
1: Well, I still can, you see.
0: Of course.
1: Life keeps going on and on. Yeah, I don't know, yeah.
0: Brilliant. So our next choice of music, Emma, is from the White Horse Inn. Tell us about this one.
1: So when I got to Wiesbaden, there was a lot of operetta. I think my first role was Ritter Blaubart. And then we got straight into the Die Fledermaus. And then towards the end of my second year, we all performed in the White Horse Inn. And there are some beautiful melodies in this one. But my favourite is, I guess I've got a few favourites, to be honest, but this one is all about the waltz. My favourite song must be a waltz.

0: Mein Liebeslied muss ein Walzer sein. My favorite song must be a waltz. That is from the White Horse Inn or im Weißen Rössel. And that was performed by soprano Diana Demrau and tenor Jonas Kaufmann with the Munich Radio Orchestra conducted by Ernst Theiss. And that was the choice of my guest in conversation today, soprano Emma Pearson, who is appearing in The Merry Widow with Opera Australia, opera.org.au for more information and for your tickets. You've actually worked with Jonas Kaufmann, haven't you?
1: Well, yes, he made an appearance in our little theatre, yeah. And I think there's some AI that says I have performed with him, but things are, it's very
0: It's a bit of an exaggeration.
1: Embellished, yes. But he was lovely.
0: Nonetheless, you breathe the same air.
1: Tamino. He sang Tamino in our magic flute.
0: Very good. So you mentioned Wiesbaden, and that's something you enjoyed at Wiesbaden, but tell me about the process of getting there, because there were quite a few kind of cascading opportunities, weren't there?
1: Yes, I had a kind of a hot year in 2004. My first job was a tour. I flew from my Australian Opera Studio course to New Zealand and did a tour of Così fan tutte. And then through that tour, I competed for the Marianne Marti Scholarship and won that one, and applied for the More Than Opera German-Australian Opera Grant and won that one as well.
0: That's More Than Opera indeed, because you get to go there.
1: Yeah, right. 12 months of a scholarship and living permit, and you're sponsored by the theatre to stay in Germany, which was fantastic for me. I only had an Australian passport. And then after 12 months, they decided to keep me, and then I was there for 9 years.
0: Mm. So that wasn't part of the deal. The deal was only for the first year.
1: Yeah, you're meant to move on because there's another Australian coming. Goodbye, you.
0: But you had the next person come when you were still there.
1: Yes, yeah, yeah.
0: Oh, that would have been quite cool.
1: Yeah, though. It was always very sweet. We have a very close friendship with the remaining Australians that are still there, and my good friend Colleen, who's a Canadian, but we all, you know, we're the Ausländer all together. We're the immigrants who stick together.
0: So tell me about arriving there. Mm. What was that like? What were you thinking?
1: Terrifying. But I had been overseas once before and had a nice little sort of experience in London. So quite excited. And I knew I was. My friend Emma Verla picked me up from the airport and dropped me off at my place, and I was looked after so well. And then I went to Berlin for 8 weeks and did an intensive German course.
0: So you didn't have much language or any German
1: language? Well, I did study. We had 2 years, one class a week for 2 years at the Australian Opera Studio.
0: Right.
1: So
0: that's not quite the same as 8 weeks in Berlin.
1: No, that's when I really learnt about grammar and trying to put a sentence together and actually be able to speak it.
0: Because I imagine all of the rehearsals and stuff were conducted in German.
1: Yes, yes, 100%. And the
0: there's a lot of nodding
1: dialogue
0: and smiling at first, or
1: yes. It's funny how it sounds like English. So listening to it, it's not too bad. It's just when you have to actually form the sentence yourself and speak back to them that they can grow tired of you butchering their language.
0: So how much of it was a fairy tale and how much of it was a lot of hard work?
1: Oh, it was a lot of hard work, yeah. I would come home exhausted at the end of the day, but I just had the passion for it, and I think I had a little phrase I put down in my diary: passion is the smell of an oily rag. You can just keep on going and keep producing because you just love it so much.
0: And you can survive on nothing, can't you?
1: Yeah, when it's just, there's always support there. That's the beautiful thing about the FES system too. If you're having a hard time or you need a break or you're sick, your pay isn't cut. You know, you just take the time off. It's a really good place for young singers to cut their teeth on.
0: So when you're saying the FES system, it's like basically being an employee.
1: Yes, it's a government job. You're just, you're paid sick leave and pension and
0: the whole thing.
1: You're looked after for the entire time you're there.
0: Tell me about it changing from 1 year to basically an ongoing role. Was that something you had to apply for, or did someone just knock on your dressing room one day and say, hey, do you want to hang around?
1: Oh, it was a bit dramatic, of course, because one side of the theatre didn't know what the other side was thinking and do we really need this Australian? But the head of music, the general music director, fought for me, and That was Mark Pulley, and then another director, Ansgar Wagner. They both sort of put their bid in to keep me, and then I got to stay.
0: That's great. Mm. So it's a repertoire house, so that means that there's a lot of different operas being performed every week. That must have meant a lot of catching up on repertoire.
1: Yes, yes. I don't know how many roles I actually ended up doing. You work a lot for your first couple of years, and you'll be in something three times, a different opera three times a week, and you're always learning an opera, rehearsing a different opera, and performing a third opera or around Christmas time. There's even more. Yeah, there's always Hansel and Gretel, Die Fledermaus, and the bigger lyric singers would be in Bohème.
0: Did you get opportunities to, you know, have time out to be able to perform with other companies?
1: Not until I had a little bit more sway when I started to sing The Queen of the Night.
0: Right.
1: And then you can't be overworked if you're singing Queen of the Night. You need your rest time. So that meant I was pulled out of the operetta and I just started singing more serious opera roles like Lucia and Lulu. I think there was a Don Pasquale, you know. The roles got bigger and then you sort of reduce how many performances you do per year.
0: And were they giving you kind of, I suppose you might call it professional development support to learn those roles, to graduate up to the bigger and bigger parts?
1: Yes, there's a big team of repetiteurs and coaches and they're always guiding you and training you and making sure the Aussprache, the you know, diction is right, your intonation is right, and the style is right.
0: How long does it take you to start putting down roots and feel like this is my home?
1: I think I jumped in there and imagined I had roots there. I think I thought my grandma had some sort of German in her, and I felt like I could feel her around the city. So yeah, I jumped in feet first and wanted to belong there straight away, I think.
0: Mm. Well, I think we have to have, finally, a little bit of The Merry Widow. Mm. And this is Lippenschweigen, Lips Are Silent, from the operetta that you are appearing in now. I mean, why? I mean, this is just such a wonderful piece of music. I can almost drink it.
1: It is, it is
0: like syrupy.
1: It's quaffable. Yeah.
0: Tell me about rehearsing this and performing this.
1: Oh, so it's just beautiful. There's some moments where it comes back to and it's just the instrumental line and it's equally beautiful. I suppose Lehár was a violinist and he knew how to craft a melody and a line. It just rises and falls like a waltz does and carries us along.

0: Berger, the soprano, with tenor Peter Alexander for Lippenschweigen from Lear's Merry Widow. And, well, that's a role that my guest in conversation today is performing for Opera Australia, Emma Pearson. Get along to opera.org.au for all the details and the dates and to get your tickets. But Emma, Annalisa Rottenberger, I believe that, has some similarities to you, perhaps?
1: An agent said that once, yes.
0: Really?
1: In Wiesbaden, he said you should go down her line of Fach and repertoire. Look at her repertoire.
0: Right.
1: And I found a very schmaltzy recording. It's a tune written by Chopin, but she sang some words over the top of it. And I just listened to it falling asleep at night. It's the most beautiful tune, calming tune. It's got this ability to soothe you. Mm. And I guess, again, I followed how she sang and I learnt from her singing. I tried to study her very closely.
0: Mm. It's funny you said before about the fact that Lea was a violinist. And yes, you can really hear that in that. And it's funny because when you're sort of looking at recordings and so on, you inevitably encounter André Rieu.
1: Right, of course.
0: Yes, yeah. And it does actually work so beautifully just as a violin melody as
1: well.
0: It's lovely. You're having this, you know, breathtakingly wonderful career, busy, obviously, career there in Wiesbaden. What's the catalyst to return to the Southern Hemisphere?
1: Oh, family, yeah. It got to the point where we were wanting to start a family and wasn't going very well there.
0: So you'd met your partner over there?
1: Yeah, no, I've separated from my...
0: Oh, I'm sorry.
1: From my ex, but we met in New Zealand
0: right. When
1: we were 24. Followed each other across to Europe, and then I think we'd been married for about 7 years, and then we just thought we need family around us to
0: support,
1: sort of
0: basically
1: get through this next frontier. Yeah, and we've benefited greatly from having grandparents nearby. We want my son to know his family really well, and his needs come first.
0: I understand that when you did move on from Wiesbaden, you were awarded a very special title.
1: Ah, yes.
0: Can you tell me what that was?
1: So it's called the Kammersänger, or you're a Kammersänger if you're a man, or Kammersängerin if you're female. And three of us were given the honour. And it just means that you're always part of the theatre. You sort of, there's a bit of a, I guess, nationwide, there's a bit of a recognition for the title. So if I wanted to knock on the door of, and I did, Zurich, opera, they would answer the email because I've got a little KS there. You know,
0: it's a way of saying, don't you know who I am?
1: Well, it's just not, I'm not, you know, completely inexperienced.
0: Yeah, that sounds fantastic. But before you come back, I mean, tell me, you mentioned Zurich there. Tell me about some of the other non-Wiesbaden roles that stood out for you.
1: So I did, I had a wonderful experience with the Rosenkavalier, Der Rosenkavalier, and came out here to Opera Australia and performed it, and we recorded the Blu-ray and DVD. And then that took me to Minneapolis and we performed it there as well, and Valencia. And I got quite into Strauss for a little while there and sort of branched into Zerbinetta and was enjoying that a lot. Although the other thing that, because I'd sung Lulu, the Semper Opera contacted me when they were looking for someone for a really quick jump in, because they thought if she can do Lulu, she can do this. So I got a little jump in at the Semper Opera for a week. It was quite an amazing experience. Otherwise, I was pretty busy in NBC.
0: One thing to the next.
1: Yeah.
0: How were you able to make use of all that experience, all that repertoire, when you returned to Australia and New Zealand?
1: Well, I'm teaching. I've fallen on my feet really with a lovely job at the University of Waikato, and I just love being able to, I know the tempi, I know the way the music should go, and while my pianistic skills are lacking, I can sort of make the girls understand the way the music moves, and certainly with my German diction.
0: Mm-hmm.
1: And if I do get jump-ins, which seems to be quite often, jump-ins, but debuts, always new roles.
0: Like the Merry Widow.
1: Yeah, like the Merry Widow, and just everything. The last couple of years has been new repertoire. But if I've got these skills that I've learnt to speed learn operas, I know all about Mozart style, all about Straussian style. So it's just a matter of sort of understanding that and putting it into practice and you can kind of create something, I don't know, good.
0: It's interesting you talk about speed learning because that, I suppose, is a talent. You need to be able to, you get into the habit of learning things quickly.
1: Mm.
0: Does that mean, though, that they don't embed as much as perhaps other things, and when you have to come back to them 2 years later, you go, oh, God, I can't remember any of this.
1: Oh, no, I still have to really note bash and get the pitches and intonation for me is always my little thing that I have to really work at, and I spend a lot of time on that, so that goes in.
0: So how do you achieve that?
1: Sometimes I get lazy and just plonk the pitches in with the piano, but if I have time, I sit down and think about the interval and whether it's, you know, how does it fit inside the chord? Is it on the shiny side or the gloomy side, and bring out the colour and, you know, paint a bit.
0: Interesting. We're going to hear your voice now, your singing voice, with Pia Yaesu from Fauré's Requiem. Tell us about the circumstances of performing this.
1: Well, it was a very emotional time. It was 2021 and very early days back from everyone in lockdown. And I didn't realise the significance of, still makes me cry, but of the text. As I was singing it in the recording was just a rehearsal, but when I was performing in the performance, I saw everyone looking up with these, I describe this quite often, but their eyes were like saucers with lots of tears in them, and you just had to carry them. It's quite an amazing thing.

0: Pia Iosu from Fauré's Requiem. The soprano we heard is my guest in conversation today, Emma Pearson. She's appearing in The Merry Widow with Opera Australia, opera.org.au for all the details. So, Emma, we spoke in the last segment about returning to Australia and to New Zealand and starting your family. There are certain realities about being in the performing arts that make it not very compatible with being a parent, especially a new parent. How did you find it?
1: Well, really busy at first. It was quite amazing. So my little boy did, I think, 15 flights in his infancy. We just had too much work.
0: This is going back to Europe.
1: It's here.
0: Oh, here?
1: Yeah.
0: Oh.
1: So I went to Perth and that's where he was born. And then we came over to Sydney to be more sort of centrally located. And, yeah, there's lots of symphony orchestra work and operas and things just keeping us busy.
0: And he'd come too.
1: And then we were in such a nice position where we could pay for the grandparents to come and stay with us, fly them over. Then they were all staying together and having really close time. It just becomes difficult when they go to school. So since he's been needing to be in one place, that's when it sort of we had to sort of change things and slow things down and take what works with his schedule. And
0: because I imagine even if you're performing, rehearsing in the city where you live, in the city that he's going to school, you know, it's not like you can disappear at 2:30 to go and do school pickup.
1: Yeah. I think in the Southern Hemisphere you have to travel to get a full year's salary out of singing. So if you're based in one place, then you'll have to start bringing in side hustles and the teaching and whatever else your talents might
0: So, it's a compromise, isn't
1: it? Yeah, yeah.
0: And you've obviously been happy to make that compromise.
1: Absolutely, yeah. He's a lovely little boy.
0: I'm sure. You're by no means the only working opera singer who has a family as well. Mm. What's the advice, though, that you'd give to other singers starting a family?
1: Well, don't expect it to go smoothly. There's no fairy tale ending. And I always used to say starting a family is not for the faint of heart, but reach out for help and never be afraid to ask for help.
0: I mean, other industries seem to have been able to accommodate it better than some of the performing arts. Have things changed? Have you seen things change throughout your career about
1: definitely,
0: how?
1: Definitely. Yeah. Definitely. When I first went to Europe, I remember a singer saying, she auditioned at a major opera house and they asked if she had any baggage. And she said,
0: not meaning suitcases.
1: Do you mean my child? So things are definitely not like that anymore.
0: Goodness me. What about the teaching? You mentioned the teaching before. What's the sort of the advice that you like to give to your students that isn't the singing part?
1: All right. Well, most of the time they want to know, how do you learn a role? But I guess most recently the thought in my head is when I get home, I need to get my singers moving because we have to. The opera came about in a time when everyone was dancing minuets and the social life
0: moving on the stage.
1: So much. Mm. Oh, yeah. Movement, sword fighting, horse riding, all those sorts of things make for a stronger body and a good operatic support system.
0: Right.
1: So I'd love to get them dancing a little bit more. And then we're just always talking about longevity and not working too often and working smarter, not harder, because it needs downtime. When you've been working hard at these muscles, they need 2 days rest. You know, you can't work 7 days a week and expect your voice to sound fresh.
0: Yeah, I mean, you had mentioned Queen of the Night before.
1: Yeah.
0: For example.
1: Mm. That pushed me to my limits because the dialogue was so aggressive, very angry, and then highest notes possible.
0: That sounds longevity from a technique/vocal health point of view. Mm. What about the other side of longevity in terms of career longevity, making sure you keep getting offered things?
1: I'm not sure you have a choice. You either are or not. Yeah. I think some people might think a stronger presence and social media helps, but I think in the end it's about the work you do, how pleasant you are in the rehearsal space. If you're upsetting people, then that might make things a little shorter.
0: The age of the diva has passed.
1: Oh, for sure. Mm. I mean, I've never experienced anyone who's found success that way. It's always...
0: Or kept success, maybe.
1: Maybe it's been fleeting.
0: Offenbach now from La Vie Parisienne. Well, I'd like us to hear this.
1: So I sort of finished off my time in Wiesbaden with this wonderful concert, outdoor concert, and was asked to learn this very quickly. You'll hear a lot of pitter-patter. And it just opened my mind up to French operetta.

0: Jean-Christophe Benoit, the tenor, and Maddy Mesplet, the soprano, with the Orchestre du Capitole de Toulouse, conducted by Michel Plasson, for part of Offenbach's La Vie Parisienne, the choice of my guest in conversation today, soprano Emma Pearson. So, Emma, we've heard some wonderful repertoire today, and much of which you've, all of which I think you've performed, but it is just at the tip of the iceberg. What are some of the others that missed out on today's program that you'd put in if we had more?
1: Well, I guess we haven't gone back to the classical and baroque at all today. It's all been turn of the century, that sort of art, Belle Epoque era. So I am a big Mozart and Handel fan. And
0: that's where a lot of the concert repertoire, I guess, comes from. Is that right?
1: Well, just the Don Giovanni and
0: right.
1: What's that, Così, Le Nozze di Figaro. Those sort of things were good bread and butter roles. They come back a lot.
0: But do you enjoy the concert style performances as well?
1: Oh yes, yeah. I feel like I'm more in touch with my ancestry, to be honest, because they all came through. They were cellists and violinists, and anytime I hear Elgar, I just feel like my people. It's my people.
0: You mentioned before a bit about preparing for roles, and you know, especially having to learn things quickly, the sort of techniques you might use. But tell me about what you have to do to keep the voice in train, or is it just about learning certain repertoire which has the same effect?
1: Yeah, I guess the repertoire that I sang when I was young is still easy now, so right. I guess it was sung in. But now at this stage of life, I'm finding that it's just very important to be flexible, to keep on and stretching the voice
0: right.
1: every day, so it doesn't get stiffer and the vibrato stays nice and even. Mm-hmm. So there's a couple of things that I'm doing for sort of preserving the sound.
0: So in the same way that, you know, an instrumental player will have to practice scales,
1: yes.
0: Singers still have to do that kind of stuff.
1: Well, the best part about teaching is that I'm doing that every day, 7 days a week with my students. But, for me, it's just my individual instrument just needs to be stretched.
0: So what do you do in downtime, whenever you get to downtime? I imagine it's got a lot to do with family, but
1: yeah,
0: what do you guys like to do as a family?
1: Oh, well, my son's favourite thing is building little huts on the beach, so we'll go down to the local beach and find lots of massive pieces of driftwood on those beaches in New Zealand, and we build up a little hut and sit under it and watch the stars. That's our favourite thing. Lately.
0: And what's the thing you do that perhaps you ought not to? Guilty pleasure, if you will.
1: Not is it chocolate
0: or is it bad TV?
1: Good God, I don't think I've had time for a guilty pleasure.
0: Spoken like a true parent.
1: The last 2 years, yeah. Oh, sleeping in.
0: Well, that's a good one.
1: Yeah, I guess that's my. Yeah, it's very guilty.
0: No, you should not be feeling guilty about sleeping in.
1: Ignoring the alarm clock.
0: Indeed. Well, Emma Pearson's been absolutely marvellous having you here today. But before we go, there is one more track of music that we'll go out with, and it's Rigoletto, which is also featuring in this winter season with Opera Australia. But why would you like us to hear Bella Figlia dell'Amore?
1: Well, around the same time of growing up, I think it was someone in Melbourne put out this amazing CD, Allegro al Dente. Oh. And my dad picked it up from the shops, and there was no other opera in our house except for this CD where you'd cook pasta with a soundtrack of opera in the background. And one of the beautiful ones that actually went, you know, really caught my ear was this quartet from Rigoletto.
0: Emma Pearson, thank you so much for being in conversation with me today.
1: My pleasure, sir.

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0: 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We acknowledge and respect the Kaurna people, traditional custodians of this land.
1: Namani. Nyanyari winnikudnoitcha. 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Greetings. This place is the land of my ancestors. It is the territory of the Kaurna Nation. We welcome you to our country. This is a celebration of our cultural diversity and unity.

0: 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I'm Amina Shakira, coming to you from Sin in Melbourne, Victoria. And today on the show...
1: Is that the solar and battery installation save a lot of money that the club is able to then reinvest into all sorts of different programs.
0: The Victorian Community Football Club is cutting its power bills by switching to solar and battery power.
2: As we've seen across a number of platforms, privacy has not necessarily been guaranteed.
0: We look at the future of journalism as ABC brings artificial intelligence into its newsroom. And later today...
3: We know we've just come out of June and it's the most generous month of the year, but fundraisers have obviously just come through that end of financial year, and if you've experienced it, it's a full contact sport and they deserve a day.
0: Australia marks Fundraiser Appreciation Day, and we hear from the people helping charities and community organisations raise vital funds. We'll have this and more for you over the next half hour. A community sports club in Victoria is the latest to use full solar and battery installation. The Port Harlington Demons Football Netball Club will save thousands of dollars in power bills and reduce its energy usage by 94%. An organisation is supporting the project, saying sporting clubs need to become climate resilient for future weather events. The Wire's Eduardo Jordan spoke to former AFL player and founder of Footy for Climate, Tom Campbell, the aim of his organisation.
1: Yeah, Footy for Climate's the organisation that I founded with my good mate Jasper Pittard when we were North Melbourne players back in 2020. We were seeing the impacts of climate change on communities around Australia through the Black Summer bushfires, and we wanted to use our platform of AFL Footy to do something about it. That's where the idea for Footy for Climate came from. And over the last 5 years, we've grown our ambition. And really, at the moment, we're starting to target communities where we can really lead with some great projects like Power Forward, support these communities to thrive into the future.
4: So I understand this week you are going to be part of an exciting project there in Port Arlington. Could you please tell us what it is?
1: Yeah, Port Arlington has got the third iteration of the Power Forward program, which is Footy for Climate's flagship project, where we're leading with solar and battery installations at community clubs to lower their costs and reduce their emissions. Resync have come on and donated an incredible installation that will actually save 94% of the energy that the club draws from the grid, saving about $12,500 every year.
4: So that's a lot of money, and you know they can reinvest that into the community club as well, I guess.
1: Yeah, that's really, you know, at the core of what we're trying to do at Footy for Climate. You know, we want to show that climate and sustainability solutions are not just good for the environment, but they're actually good for people in the community too. What we've been able to demonstrate with earlier Power Forward programs, like the one we first piloted in Mansfield, is that these solar and battery installations save a lot of money that the club is able to then reinvest into all sorts of different programs, whether that, you know, more uniforms or more accessible play for, you know, different members of the community, or things like concussion screening, which is, you know, a really topical issue at the moment. The club can actually channel those funds, you know, where it's going to be most impactful for them.
4: So, Tom, why is it critical to support community sports club to act on climate change, specifically with these renewable energy resources?
1: Well, you know, my starting point for this is, you know, loving the game of football and really seeing the impact that climate change through extreme weather is having on our community clubs right around Australia. We know that nearly 600 clubs have required financial assistance from the AFL since 2020, since when we started, due to the impacts of extreme weather. And we want to lead with solutions that help to build their resilience into the future. So a program like Power Forward, it does, you know, have a great environmental impact, which is reducing emissions, but it also helps the community resilience. So thinking of a place like Myrtleford, which also had a Power Forward installation, it's the community place of last resort. And in a time like a bushfire, the footy club having reliable energy that can supply the whole community who can meet at that place is a really important step that we can take to support the resilience of communities.
4: So the project in Port Arlington is the third one that you're contributing to set up these renewable energies, you know, with solar and batteries and etc. What's the feedback from the other sports clubs who have been supported by Footy for Climate so far about this?
1: Yeah, we've had some fantastic community events alongside the installation. And that's what we're doing again in Port Arlington on the 11th, is to go and meet with the community and really celebrate this great power forward installation. So the response has been fantastic. I've had, you know, a whole bunch of people that are really excited about, you know, the renewable energy shift. But there's other people that are also just really excited to see their club be supported on the bottom line and help them to, you know, continue to thrive as a footy club in a different way. So, you know, it's been, you know, overall just a really fantastic thing to be a part of. And I feel really privileged to be able to go to so many clubs and actually just speak to the community and see the benefit of these programs.
4: Now, what does the future look like? How can Sports Club get in touch with you? What's the process? If you can tell us a little bit more on that.
1: Yeah, so there's a really exciting federal government program called Game On that, you know, clubs can apply for some federal government funding, which is, you know, a really fantastic step at the moment. But what we'd really encourage football clubs to do is to get onto the Footy for Climate website and fill in an EOI, and then, you know, we can get in touch about how we might be able to have you involved in future Power Forward projects.
4: And I'm guessing this is all across Australia. It's not just focusing Victoria, I'm guessing. Is that correct?
1: Yeah, this is a national program. So we want to support clubs right around Australia. You know, the climate impacts, you know, aren't just in Victoria. Some of the, you know, largest impacts of climate impacted clubs have been in other states where, you know, we've seen cyclone in southeast Queensland. We've seen flooding in New South Wales. So some of those, you know, more significant impacts have actually been outside Victoria in the last 5 years.
0: That was Tom Campbell from Footy for Climate speaking with The Wire's Eduardo Jordan. The ABC is embracing artificial intelligence in its newsroom, announcing staff will begin using AI to help turn radio programs into online articles. The broadcaster says the technology will save time and allow journalists to focus on more in-depth reporting. But the move has also raised questions about trust, accuracy, and the future of journalism. I spoke with Timothy Kusky, researcher at the University of Sydney's Centre for AI, Trust and Governance, for more.
2: I think the key thing seems to be, looking from the outside, that they've now got this position where they've negotiated a deal with Anthropic to use their Claude AI, and that has given them the controls over what happens to their material that they would like to have, that they would feel safe having over the AI, where previously, as we've seen across a number of platforms, privacy has not necessarily been guaranteed. We've seen organizations not necessarily living up to their side of what the public might expect to be their trusted obligations as people dealing with their communications.
5: I think there's a lot of fear from journalists around job loss when media organizations incorporate AI or use AI. Will we see job loss from ABC or I guess even less hiring from the organization in the future?
2: I would separate the push towards reducing the capacity of journalists to engage with public news production, to engage with news gathering and investigations, from the efficiency dividends of any innovation, specifically AI innovations. And the reason I say that that separation should be there is that the financial situations, the political pressures, the sort of organizational pressures that say, hey, cut staff, those are omnipresent. They're always there. They're there for every organization, and they've been there for now for decades. And what we're seeing across many fields is AI is being used as an excuse to cut staffing, to fire off people. And then we'll find after a few months, after a while, oh, hey, you know what? We actually need those people. Let's hire you back on, but for half the pay. We've got these financial incentives to reduce staffing, to imperil the jobs and the job security of journalists. That's a pressure that's been going on for two decades.
5: In terms of disclosing AI, how would ABC work around that?
2: The disclosure issue is really a contentious topic because let's say, for example, you put a disclosure on everything that you do that's AI. For first, you need to sort of say, okay, well, every time I Google something, AI comes up. Do I need to disclose that? Do I only disclose when the AI has generated the text originally? What if AI just gets rid of some typos? You know, if it's all it's done is gone through and fixed things like Grammarly, like spell check has done for the longest time. So the first thing we have to contend with is, at what level does the usage of AI require a disclosure? If it's all of it, okay, then every time a person reads an article, they're going to basically have to deal with the equivalent of a terms and conditions. That's not going to have any impact on the reader apart from making them annoyed. And then the next thing is, if there is disclosure on every single article, it may as well be invisible. It may as well be wallpaper for all that it matters to the reader, because they're going to see it so often, they're not going to see an alternative. And a lot of times they're not able to choose, or they're just not willing to choose what news is coming their way anyways. I'm not necessarily a champion in the disclosure department. My ultimate concern is whether or not the journalists are making sure that the content is, for lack of a better word, theirs.
5: Another major concern around AI has been if it can be trusted with, especially with producing news stories. Is there a risk of too many mistakes when it comes to using AI?
2: The key thing is, and this goes back to the issue of journalistic labor and what those journalists are doing in that room. The key thing is that the mistakes need to be identified and fixed, and that material needs to be accountable to the journalist that sort of puts their stamp on it, right? So the risk of AI making mistakes ultimately comes down to, and this goes in every field, this goes in law, this goes in medicine, this goes in journalism, every place that AI is popping up, the risk goes down to the person that is responsible and accountable. I absolutely think there's a risk. It's a very well-known risk, a very well-documented risk, that the AI is going to make mistakes. I think anybody that engages with it any length of time sort of says, yeah, I know you're going to get this wrong, but I'll fix it, right? I'll fix it in post, essentially.
0: That was Timothy Koski, researcher at the University of Sydney's Centre for AI, Trust and Governance, speaking to The Wire. 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And to the other side of the country, to Radio Goolaree in Broome, Western Australia. In Australia, Fundraiser Appreciation Day occurs on the first Friday of July, which is the first Friday following the end of financial year, when we see the highest levels of donor generosity. The theme for Fundraiser Appreciation Day 2026 is the power of the ask. 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
6: Every risk test for kidney disease, every young person who finds their way out of a crisis, every medical breakthrough leading to faster and more accurate diagnoses. None of it happens without someone who is willing to make the ask. Why should we celebrate fundraisers? It's a question that might seem to answer itself, but the fundraising profession is one that too often goes unrecognised, working behind the scenes while the causes it sustains take the spotlight. Jennifer Brutkowski leads fundraising and marketing with the Sir David Martin Foundation, a family foundation helping young Australians in crisis. They support young people experiencing drug and alcohol addiction to receive the care they need, including Mission Australia's Triple Care Farm.
7: I think we should celebrate fundraisers because some of the most important things in the world would not happen without them. Think about it. Medical research that goes unfunded by government or anyone else, crisis lines, guide dogs, hospices, safe places for people in crisis. None of that runs on goodwill alone. Somebody has to make it possible, and that somebody is a fundraiser. And it's not just one kind of person or one kind of fundraiser. It's the relationship manager sitting with a donor over a cup of tea, the social media officer crafting an urgent appeal when a disaster hits, and it's the person doing the receipting so that every gift is thanked properly. Every one of those people turns generosity into something real. So when we're celebrating fundraisers, we're really celebrating all of them and the whole machinery of care that keeps so much of our society functioning.
6: David Sloan is head of philanthropy with Wesley Research Institute. The Institute's work spans across a broad range of health areas, including spatial biology, celiac disease and immune health, cardiovascular, cancer, critical care and clinical trials.
3: In Australia, I don't think it's any coincidence that we do this the first Friday of July for a reason. We know we've just come out of June and it's the most generous month of the year, but fundraisers have obviously just come through that end of financial year. And if you've experienced it, it's a full contact sport and they deserve a day. And certainly we have all earned that to actually sort of high five each other and just give each other a bit of a celebratory aspect, but also it encourages that culture of gratitude and appreciation within organisations as well.
6: Kat Crowley works with Kidney Health Australia, fighting for people with kidney disease to increase awareness, early detection and better treatment of this incurable disease.
8: Fundraising isn't just a job or a function within a not-for-profit organisation. It's a purposeful career for passionate, creative and innovative people that are the champions of the not-for-profit sector. We should celebrate them because they are the backbone of the charitable sector. Yet too often, they go unseen, under-resourced and undervalued. But perhaps most importantly, we need to celebrate fundraisers because of their humanity. In an uncertain world faced with economic pressures and growing need, fundraisers continue to believe in the generosity of others, that connection matters, and that together we can build a better future for everybody.
6: For Jennifer, working with a foundation dedicated to Australia's most vulnerable young people, the ask carries enormous stakes and enormous humanity.
7: The power of the ask, to me, is about reframing what asking actually is. We sometimes treat the ask like an imposition, as though we're taking something from people. But I generally see it the other way. The ask is an invitation. It's offering someone the opportunity to live their values in a way they can see and feel. So when we ask well, with honesty and respect, we aren't just raising money. We're giving people a way to belong to a story that they really care about. And that, to me, is the real power of the ask.
6: For David, the power of the ask is something that he thinks about in terms of permission and possibility.
3: The ask is the moment where all of it kind of comes together in some ways. It's an invitation to be part of something that matters, that they are stepping into the story that you've described and engaged them in that matches what their mission in life has been, and it's something that's meaningful to them. The other thing that we do is it's like an act of permission. It can be that we're giving permission to generosity and permission to act on something, because most people want to give, but they often just rely on someone to open that door. And that's what we do. We open the door, and that reframe of invitation and the reframe of sort of solicitation to permission changes everything about how we show up in the room, and it changes the conversation. And to me, it changes the relationship. So the power of the ask isn't about pressure. To me, it's always about possibility.
6: And for Kat, that invitation is deeply personal.
8: To me, the power of the ask is at the very heart of successful fundraising. One of my favourite phrases throughout my career has been, if you don't ask, you don't get. A strong case for support appeals to logic and can spark interest, but the real power lies behind rational persuasion. The true power of the ask is found in emotional connection.
6: To learn more about Fundraiser Appreciation Day, to give thanks and take action to support fundraisers you know, visit fundraiserday.com.au.
0: That was John King from Inner FM Melbourne with that story. Throughout the year, The Wire has covered what Australians with disability can achieve and what the government is proposing to be more inclusive. The achievement of advocates and community members with disability is a big step towards inclusivity. Graham Innes is a blind lawyer who fought against bigotry to achieve professional success. With his resilience, he challenged systemic discrimination by becoming a lawyer. He is a former Disability Discrimination Commissioner and spoke with Powered Media's Emma Myers about how his resilience helped him to be a successful lawyer.
9: I suppose the key story for me is that my parents treated me just like my other two brothers and sisters, rather than treating me like a kid with a disability. And that meant some challenges, that I ran into a few more objects and obstacles in my life as someone who's blind, and I met a few more challenges. But what it taught me was a couple of things. Firstly, the importance of resilience, of being able to deal with those sorts of obstacles, but also that it it didn't limit my expectations. And that was really important to me because I wasn't limited by what I describe as the soft bigotry of low expectations. And that started in my family and then built to my own worldview. And I've been able to encourage that amongst others. And whilst I'm not saying in any way that I've been successful, I think society does limit people with disabilities by having low expectations of us. And when there are low expectations of people, then many people don't rise above those expectations. But I didn't have those low expectations. So I was able to do that and pursue the sorts of dreams that I wanted to pursue.
10: And how would you describe yourself?
9: I'm determined, and some people call that stubborn, and that's been in some ways a bit of a disadvantage, but in a lot of ways a real benefit in my life and my career. I am a problem solver. The title of my autobiography is Finding a Way, and that's what I do. I find a way to resolve problems, and I'm focused on what I do, and I enjoy what I do. I think that's the other thing. I enjoy interacting with people. I enjoy the work that I do. I enjoy being able to empower and facilitate people to achieve more in their own lives. That's what gets me out of bed in the morning.
10: You completely changed the game throughout all of your career and even in your schooling years. Can you tell us a bit about that?
9: Well, I went to a special school for the first part of my schooling, and the teachers at that school were passionate. The school was well resourced. It was a small school, but it took me away from all of my friends in my local community. I had to travel an hour each day to school and an hour back since the age of four, which was a real challenge for me, dealing with that amount of travel and getting homework done and all that sort of stuff. But the problem with segregated education is that it's the absolutely wrong training for people who we then want to live in the community. And I understand why parents put their kids in special schools, because as parents, and I'm a parent myself, we want the best for our child and we're afraid about putting our child in the open environment. But I can assure you that special schools are not the best environment for kids with disabilities, because they don't train us to interact in the world around us.
10: And how did this background being treated like everyone else, did segregated education influence your decision to go into law?
9: No, not at all. In fact, I probably did better once I got out into a regular school, which I did later in my schooling career, in terms of my understanding or the direction that I wanted to take. I wanted to study law because my family, I was always brought up in a family who respected social justice. We were a middle-class family. We didn't have a lot of money, but we weren't poor. And my parents instilled in all three of us, my sister and brother and myself, the importance of contributing to the community in which we lived. And they did that through their own example. They contributed to the community in a whole range of ways. And so I wanted to do something in my career which would make the world a better place. And I thought that being a lawyer and being able to be involved in changing laws would mean that I could help in the effort to improve the world.
10: And how did that impact your decision to contribute to the law society?
9: Basically, I did 30 interviews for jobs in the first year I was out of law school and College of Law, and I didn't get any of those jobs. And the reason I didn't was because people couldn't see how a blind person could operate as a lawyer, even though I didn't put it in my application. And the reason I didn't put my blindness in my application was that I knew I wouldn't get interviews if I did. So I would front up at the interview with my white cane and probably shocked a few employers, but they couldn't really see how a blind person was going to be able to work as a lawyer, even though I explained how I'd completed all of the study, done all the work necessary and was fully trained. And I talked to them about how I'd get access to printed material and how I could travel around and visit courts and other places, but they couldn't make that jump. They couldn't see how I could work as a lawyer. So I had to find another way.
0: Former Disability Discrimination Commissioner Graeme Innes there speaking with Powered Media's Emma Myers. And unfortunately, that is the end of today's show. Thanks so much for listening wherever you are in Australia. The Y is a co-production between community radio stations, SYN in Melbourne, 2SER in Sydney, Radio Adelaide, 4ZZZ and Radio 4EB in Brisbane, with the great support of the Community Broadcasting Foundation and Community Radio Network. 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We pay our respects to elders past, present and emerging. I'm Amina Shikoo, coming to you from Sin in Melbourne, Victoria. Thanks so much for your company and we'll see you next time on The Wire.

0: Call it O'Marnie. Sounds good. The most common greeting in Kaurna language is Nina Marnie. Are you good? If addressing one person. Niwa Marnie. Are you both good? If addressing two people. And Na Marnie. Are you all good if addressing more than two people? You could also say Marnie na Burdney. It's good you all came. You might ask, how are you, Uncle? Nina Marnie Kaurna? Or, Wa Ningle Pangara? Where's your country? On parting, you can say Nakara, which means goodbye.
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0: You're with Radio Adelaide 101.5. I am Kyla, your host for Frocked Up, radio by women for women. Hey. And I was going to say, and with me is my co-host, Helen.
1: Hello, welcome everyone on this cold Tuesday evening.
0: I know, it is a bit, not as cold as last one, but hey.
1: Oh, I beg to disagree.
0: I wanted to just remind viewers, listeners, that Frocked Up is dedicated to showcasing diverse voices and perspectives through conversations at art, culture, music and life.
1: So if you know a woman out there in your life, or it could be you, that is

0: So we will be having an interview with Shamira, a 70-year-old who's been belly dancing for decades. That blows my mind when she told me that, and I'll tell you a bit more about how I know her when we get to the interview. We also have a full Australian woman music lineup.
1: Female.
0: Yeah. Sorry. Including an artist who has featured in Triple J Unearthed.
1: Yes, and with any luck, she will be interviewed by us on the show. I'd just like to start off by saying, acknowledging that it's NAIDOC Week this week, and the celebrations all week started on Sunday, and it's going to the 12th of July. So, if you are interested. Just a little technical hitch. Stay with us for a minute.

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0: Hopefully it's working now.
1: Well, it seems to be.
0: You have Kyla and Helen with us tonight.
1: Yes, and we think our microphones are working now, which is probably a good thing. It's helpful to have microphones that work so we can communicate with you. And as I was saying just briefly, I just wanted to acknowledge Adult Week this week, which is running from the 5th to the 12th of July, and the theme this year is 50 Years of Deadly, to honour Aboriginal and Torres Strait Islander culture, history and achievements. And check out NAIDOC SA on the web, and you can find out what's going on in your area. There's lots and lots of events, and there is a march in Adelaide, and be there on Friday, 10 a.m. for a march to Parliament House and then back to Victoria Square. And there will be all sorts of stalls and things to do for the family. So there
0: Sounds
1: you go.
0: Good. Mm. Nice. Now, you were listening to, when the radio came back to you, Courtney Barnett from her, that was, and the song was Need a Little Bit of Time, from her Tell Me How You Really Feel album. So, show today.
1: Yes, that yes. We have an interview for you today. Seeing as we are an interview show, that seems appropriate.
0: Yes. And so, with Shamira,
1: yes,
0: a 70-year-old who has been belly dancing for decades.
1: Yes, it's pretty impressive.
0: Yeah, it sure
1: She's
0: is.
1: Quite an interesting woman.
0: Yeah, she is. Hmm. And a fully Australian women music lineup for you.
1: Yes.
0: Including an artist who featured in Triple J Unearthed.
1: And she's coming up shortly.
0: So keep your ears out for that.
1: Okay. Shall we have another song?
0: Yeah, let's have another song. This is, well, this in fact,
1: mm-hmm.
0: Listen and then we'll tell you more.

0: You know how I said we were including an artist who'd featured in Triple J Unearthed? Well, that was her, Lizzie Hoskins, with her song Unforgettable. Tell us a little bit more about her, Helen.
1: Sure. Lizzie is a Ghana-based singer-songwriter, a neurodivergent and an activist for disability rights. She spent time in London, and she recently, very excitingly, made her festival debut at WOM Adelaide. She works alongside industry leaders to champion resilience, representation and connection in her work. And that single that you just heard, which we actually really love, will be available this Friday, July the 10th.
0: And we're debuting it.
1: We are debuting it. And we will be interviewing Lizzie in a couple of weeks maybe. We'll have her on the show. Mm-hmm. So stay tuned for that.
0: Sounds good.
1: You're listening to Radio Adelaide 101.5 on digital and online. And it is 6:15 roughly. And
0: so let's get into our interview.
1: This is fucked up. Sorry.
0: Oh, jeez, I was swearing there for a sec. let's get into our interview.
1: Yes.
0: As we mentioned, it is Shamira, who has been belly dancing for decades. Now, I met her, I'm going to sound like a little gym nerd, but I assure you I am not. I joined the Y. I feel better saying the Y rather than the gym. The gym sounds so testosterone driven, but anyway. I joined the Y. I go to a couple, as I call them, old lady activities, better balance, strength for life.
1: The old lady shoe.
0: yeah. And I just got talking to Shamira. I thought, she's an interesting woman. I thought, will you do an interview? She said, yeah. So here she is. Hi, Shamira. I definitely want to talk a bit about you as a belly dancer, because that's what we were talking about, the interview would be about. But maybe go back a little bit further and tell me just a little bit about yourself.
2: Oh, well, I'm a 70-year-old woman who was born in Scotland and then came out to Australia as a child. Went back to the UK at 18, worked over there as a croupier in some London casinos, got married, had a baby, and then we decided to come back to Australia. So, yeah, came back out when my daughter was about two and, carried on from there.
0: So how did you become a croupier?
2: Well, went over to the UK at 18, went to live in London. I did have an aunt, and her husband was a croupier, had been. And so when I met them and was talking, I was planning on just getting an office job. But the trouble with office jobs over there, especially living in London, you didn't earn a great deal of money. And the pay, I believe at the time, was about £25 a week. And then I had the training that you did to be a croupier was paying the same. And, you know, I wasn't sure what was involved. She explained, oh, yeah, da-da-da-da. It's very straightforward and everything is very rigidly guarded, ruled. You weren't allowed to meet clients like customers it was all, the croupiers were very much kept apart from the patrons. Thought it was going to be a little bit glamorous. It was a little bit, but at least you earned a decent livable wage with it too. And I met my first husband, who was a French roulette dealer.
0: Is there a difference between French roulette and normal roulette?
2: French roulette is different from American roulette. The American roulette is the one that you see where the dealers are standing and they spin the ball and, you know, then you clear the chips and pay out. Whereas the French roulette, that's the one you used to see a lot of in the James Bond movies, where they're seated around the table, everything's conducted in French, and they use these little râteaux, that little rake, and the chips are all different. It's very glamorous. We had to wear long dresses all the time. And every other game is English, except Baccarat. I think that with the Baccarat they did that in French.
0: And how long were you a croupier for?
2: I went back to work after my daughter was born, And so that was probably from 1974 to about 1980, 81.
0: How did you go from being a croupier to belly dancing?
2: Well, I was looking at WEA courses and decided, you know, did a few different ones, medieval life and art, and I was going to sign up for basic car maintenance because I thought I should, having a really old, old Holden Kingswood at the time. And I thought, I really should do that basic car maintenance. And I think I just kept doing everything around car maintenance rather than actually doing the car maintenance. I was absolutely, I kept, you know, justifying why I would do other things. And so I started doing the belly dance course and, yeah, I just fell in love with it and it just went on from there and was very, very lucky that I was encouraged to then perform and, yeah, then was teaching and it just snowballed really from there. I was able to perform at the Sydney Middle Eastern Dance Festival. Thinking, oh, you know, little old me. And that was really good. I did have a friend who was a dancer over there who I'd met, you know, through the dancing, but yeah, she'd danced all over the Middle East. Anyway, so after the festival, I was very lucky. I got invited by lots of different belly dance communities around the country and New Zealand to go and teach workshops. So I did a lot of workshop teaching and then it was teaching at various other festivals, at the Sydney Middle Eastern Dance Festival and the Melbourne, Albury, Wodonga. Yeah, I did all of these different festivals.
0: What did you like about teaching?
2: You're just able to really impart what you know and hopefully in a way that is really encouraging to women because, you know, you would attend workshops yourself and sometimes, you know, it was nerve-wracking because the presenter would be quite intimidating and I just thought, oh, I never want to be like that. And so I just made it, I had to be friendly, you know, a bit of humour every now and then, but make sure people were able to glean something. They say if you go to a workshop, if you come away with two new things, it's been a successful workshop. So that was the way I tried to work it. And, you know, I would try to find different ways of explaining a particular movement, how to do something, and using a lot of visual, you know, imagery and stuff and different terms, because that's the thing. And I found that myself in the early days. Someone would say something and you think, not quite getting it. They'd say it a bit different, or someone else would say the same thing but a bit different, and you go, aha, and the light bulb would go on. So
0: as a former teacher, I found it's really important to find different ways of explaining things. You know, whether it's images, words, just it helps things land for learners.
2: Yeah. So that's, yeah. And I remember I did one workshop in Auckland and the woman who sponsored me over there said afterwards, she said, oh, I'm trying not to big myself up, but this is just the sort of thing like you were saying, explaining things differently, where she was telling me afterwards, she said, one of the participants said to her, oh my God, I can't believe you just explained that one movement five different ways. And I went, oh, good. I said, but did she get it? She said, yes, she did. So that was the thing. And as you know, when you are teaching and you have someone has those moments, and if someone says, I've been trying to do a three-quarter shimmy down for 10 years and I haven't got it until right now, I literally jumped for joy. I jumped and went, oh, my God, that's great. So, yeah, exactly. So to feel that you've helped someone is a great feeling.

0: You're listening to Frocked Up with Kyla and Helen. It is now 6:33 and you're on 101.5 Radio Adelaide. You were listening to Shamira. Well, that was the interview. You were listening to I'm Over You, Microwave Jenny, from her six-song EP, and following that, Just Like It's Mine by Paula Standing from the More I Give album.
1: Thank you. Now, we're going to move into the second part of the interview with Shamira. Have you found women are hesitant to belly dance or are worried about their body?
2: Yeah, generally when you're dealing with or the people at the workshops were not beginners. They were generally people who'd been doing it for, you know, 6 months, a year, 10 years, you know, all of that. But I used to teach at the WEA, and when people would come into that room, the door would open, and the first lesson, you got so many women sort of coming in, especially if they're on their own, and going, is this the belly dancing class? They're almost frightened to say the words belly dancing out loud in case we're all doing something different and we laugh at them. There's that. So you straight away, yeah, come in, this is it, yeah, blah, blah. So you'd really try to make people feel, yeah, come in, just put all your stuff over there and chat to them to make people really feel welcome. And I would just try to make women, because women are so down on themselves, oh, I can't do that, you know, oh, I'm not very good at that. Or you deal with that all the time. So, again, it's really about making people feel like, oh, well, it doesn't matter that you're not doing that perfectly. But I was always making sure that the technique was correct so they didn't injure themselves. That was the most important thing. And really, you can't hurt yourself with belly dancing if you understand a couple of basic things. So it was really about making women feel welcome, feel comfortable. And some of those students have continued on and are still doing it 20-odd, 30 years later, who started with me there. And you go, oh, great, they've found something that's important to them in their life. Not so much just about the dance, but I think about the friendships they make and carry on with. And yeah, so it's really lovely.
1: Are you belly dancing at the moment or teaching?
2: Not at the moment. No, I had I was teaching. Then my husband had health problems, lots of strokes, and so I was at that point where, oh gosh, this is all too hard. Because when you're running your own business, there's a lot to do. So in the end, I sold the business to one of the teachers who was teaching for me. So I was teaching for her. So that happened in what year was that? 2010, 2011, around about then. And so then I was just working for her all those years. And then 2019, I was doing that. And then I was also doing my invigilation for UniSA. I was a chief invigilator. So I had all these casual jobs, which were fantastic because the uni work was just, very definite, you know, working things out, dealing with students a lot, using your brain a lot. The dancing was great because you could be creative and, all of that. So lots of stuff going on. So I was working for the new owner, for Regan, for many, many years. And 2019, my husband got something happened. We didn't know what it was. It wasn't a stroke. It turned out to be a glioblastoma, so it was a terminal brain tumour. But at that time, they weren't sure. They weren't saying anything until they actually operated. So anyway, that all happened around about October 2019. And as he's in hospital, I fell, broke a wrist. And then I couldn't teach, obviously, for a little while. My plan was to get back into the teaching, but I had a condition that then developed from that break. And then I broke my other wrist. It was just like one thing after another. And, the girls just kept saying, oh, when are you coming back? When are you coming back? And because of everything that was going on, then, of course, we had COVID in amongst all that as well. So this condition that meant my hand was like a claw for months and months. Anyway, it was just it was all too much. And I just went, no, I think I just have to bow out. But, I mean, I still keep in touch with all the girls. Many of them came to my birthday party that I had last month. And, so I said, oh, come on. Anyway, and I go to the studio functions. So I that's still a big part of my life, even though I'm not active in it. I'm still getting asked, when are you coming back? When are you coming? Oh, no. But it's lovely to be wanted. It's lovely to still be around people that, you know, you watch them still growing in their dance. So it's just been wonderful to still have that. And then trying to get into other physical activities, getting into older years, like the Strength for Life and the balance class that we do, which is brilliant. And then I also go two other mornings. I go to the Port Adelaide Athletics Club. They do Active for Life. So it's a little bit different. But, yeah, so I try to go there twice a week and then try to go to our gym twice a week. Depends on what's happening, but with other appointments and stuff. But it's four times a week that I go, so that's good.
1: How important do you think it is for women, or senior women especially, to be active?
2: Well, it's vital because, as I saw with the broken wrists, you know, suddenly you can't drive, you really lose a lot of your independence. So anything like a bad fall, whether it's a wrist, an ankle, a hip, anything, it means that you're really vulnerable, especially when you're on your own, if you haven't got someone else that you're living with. And for most women, that ends up being the case. Men generally go before us. So you're on your own. You don't want your family to be constantly worried about you and having to constantly check up on you. They do, but, you know, they know because I'm fit. It makes them feel more comfortable as well, knowing that mum and nana is doing stuff for herself and remaining independent. So, yeah, that for older women, it's important. I think it makes you just feel that little bit more powerful. Yes, I can lift the 40 kilos and I can do that.
1: You're a very accomplished woman. Thank you for your time.
2: That's okay, anytime. I'll see you next Wednesday. Bye, Kyla. Bye.

0: That was Mary May Gill with her song Get You Off My Mind and her album This Is. I hope that you enjoyed that interview with Shamira. I was just thinking it seemed to go so fast. She was such an interesting woman. And I kind of thought, well, what about that? And what about that? As I was listening.
1: Well, what I wanted to know was how you can injure yourself belly dancing. And then we were just sort of trying to belly dance in the studio and had you fall over? Or did you bang someone? Did you hit someone with your belly?
0: Yeah, because she said it's hard to injure yourself. But then later in the interview, she hurt her wrist.
1: So did she fall over?
0: Maybe it wasn't even related.
1: No, I'm sure she would have told us. Anyway, we enjoyed it and we hope that you enjoyed it too.
0: Yeah.
1: And now we're just having a little call out for anyone that wants to join the Radio Adelaide family. We have plenty of volunteering opportunities if you don't want to be on air. We've got reception, admin, gardener. I don't think we've got
0: looking,
1: a gardener.
0: Yeah, I'm looking up there. Cleaning and gardening committee.
1: Oh, cleaning's good. We like that. Contact the station. Chrissy Roberts is our volunteer community development officer, chrissy.roberts@radioadelaide.org. Or if you would like to get involved, well, I think you have to sign up anyway, but you can get onto our website, www.radioadelaide.org.au, and you can register for an info.
0: Oh, so I was just going to tell people a few more ways that they can volunteer.
1: Sure.
0: So I think I don't know if it's put, I can just see the word music library, so I'm having a moment going, I'm not sure if it's collating a music library or checking out what we've got, perhaps. Also, I mentioned cleaning and gardening. We want some decorations, so if you're crafty at all, that would be great.
1: You can paint.
0: If you have a good voice for doing community service announcements. What were you going to say?
1: Techies, IT equipment. As you might notice, we had a bit of an issue earlier in the evening. Sponsorship, gig guides, anything really.
0: Yeah.
1: For a community radio station, we welcome one and all.
0: So while we're talking about volunteering, do we want to talk a little bit about Lisa and her training?
1: Yes, why not?
0: We've mentioned it last week, but let's have a little bit more about that. I think you've got some information about the training.
1: Maybe. I do. We spoke about it last week a little bit, didn't we? It's about a 6-week course. We're still having trouble remembering.
0: Yeah.
1: But it covers a lot of interesting
0: Wednesday
1: topics.
0: Evening.
1: Broadcast law. Yeah. Interviewing.
0: Panelling, learning to do a panel.
1: Yes, learning the station playlist.
0: Getting ideas for a show.
1: Yeah.
0: Or even, like Helen and I think we mentioned this as well, volunteered doing nerdy admin stuff for about a year while we're thinking about what we wanted to do. And you don't have to obviously, you know, volunteer that long before you do a show. But what I liked about that is you got to know people, you got to know what the station was doing, and just by the time we are here now doing a show, it felt like a comfortable transition.
1: Wasn't overwhelming, that's right.
0: Yeah.
1: And with the volunteering, it doesn't mean that you have to show up every week even. I mean, if you can put aside a few hours a month or whatever, like we would wander in every Thursday, wouldn't we, and just...
0: Yeah, we do, but I mean...
1: File, no.
0: Yeah.
1: It wasn't quite that bad. Not that there's anything wrong with
0: and
1: it.
0: And I think the different teams that they're looking to put together, some already exist and some they're looking to put together, depending on the team that you join is, you know, how often you would be needed, I guess you could say.
1: Yeah, that's right.
0: Yeah.
1: But also, Lisa has just completed 2 days of a youth on air radio at Radio Adelaide through the city of Burnside, and that was at the Burnside Library. It was all day, or 12 till 4:30 today and yesterday, and it was fully booked out very quickly.
0: And
1: for 12 to 17 year olds.
0: Yeah.
1: Learning about radio.
0: Within 2 days, on one day, they learnt about radio. I'm not going to get this exactly right, but learnt about radio and how to put together a show. And then by the next day, they're doing a demo. So they learnt a lot.
1: In a very short time.
0: Yeah.
1: And they learnt editing, which Yeah, I found that tricky.
0: Yeah.
1: But, yeah, so just keep an eye out for that because Burnside was very happy with the results, and I think they'll be doing that again in the next school holidays. So if you know a young person, 12 to 17, I believe it's going to be the same age group, stay in touch with the Burnside Council and or be listening to Radio Adelaide. And,
0: or I guess the other side is if you are a council community service person or programs programs person for council, get a hold of us if you want to run something similar.
1: Exactly. Or get involved in any way. Like remember we went out to the councils, we went around to the libraries a week, the outside broadcasting, with, I'm having a moment, the man who does the outside...
0: Tristan, who does the OB.
1: Well, he was doing the OB that day. That was fun. And it was great to meet all the different people that work at councils and what they get on with, especially the community events.
0: Nice. And in mentioning, just loop back around to Lisa for a second, we just are currently teeing up an interview, hopefully next Tuesday, which I happen to know is... July 14th, because
1: what does that mean?
0: My daughter was born on Bastille Day, and it will be her birthday.
1: Does that mean we get croissants?
0: It's
1: worth asking.
0: And her name is French.
1: There you go.
0: Not Frank Farmer.
1: Okay.
0: Let me just have a look. Time-wise, do we want to make a quick plug about
1: 10 to 7. Yes.
0: Another call-up like we did last week?
1: Yes, definitely.
0: Sure.
1: So, do you know a woman who is interesting, has an interesting life story, and would be open to being interviewed? That's not read off a sheet, is it?
0: Maybe it's you, or maybe it's somebody in your life. And we're not talking celebrities.
1: Although we wouldn't say no.
0: As well, musicians out there or songwriters, musicians.
1: Who'd like to get their songs.
0: Like to get your stuff played. Air. Contact us.
1: Yeah, at Radio Adelaide. Our email address is frockedup@radioadelaide.org.au. And let us know. That's how we found out about Lizzie, who we're going to be interviewing, who had the song Unforgettable on earlier. So please send in your songs.
0: And speaking of which, shall we head over to a song?
1: Sure.
0: Okay, let's do it.

0: That was Melody Poole with City Lights from her Deep Dark Savage Heart. I love that album. And before that, Melinda Schneider, Something in the Air. Now, this is interesting, from classic themes from popular programs on the ABC.
1: Yes.
0: So if you're sitting there listening and thinking, I've heard that somewhere, but I can't think where.
1: I think that was on in the 90s, wasn't it?
0: Oh, Something okay. In the Air? I don't know.
1: I don't know. I'm not really. I think I watched it. I don't remember. I'm old. Anyway, thank you for joining us with listening to Frocked Up. Radio for women, by women.
0: And we will be at the same place at the same time next week.
1: Next Tuesday at 6 p.m.
0: So thank you, and hopefully catch you then.
1: And good night.
0: Okay, bye.
1: Bye.

Hello and welcome to Lost and Found here on Radio Adelaide. I'm Justin Sara. Each week we revisit the Adelaide music charts from the years of old, and tonight we're revisiting way back from last week. We were back on May 1985. This week we're going to 1983 and 1984 from the first week of July in both those years. So we're going to have a recap from the top 40 and top 30 songs along the way as well. And joining me later will be Glenn Winkler, a Radio Adelaide listener who's going to be sharing his musical memories from 1983 and 84. So that's the program for

And at number three, from the 7th of July 1983, Australian new wave band Real Life and Send Me an Angel from their debut album Heartland.

So that's our top three songs from the 7th of July 1983. Now let's dive a little deeper into our chart. Tim Finn originated from New Zealand and along with his brother Neil was a founding member of Split Enz. Split Enz were well noted for their unique style, including Technicolor costumes and impressive hairstyles. Tim went solo in 1983 with his first album, Escapade. From that album, we are playing number six from our chart on Lost and Found. This is Tim Finn and A Fraction Too Much Friction.

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0: Our next track comes from Adelaide band Red Gum, founded in 1975 by singer-songwriters John Schumann and Michael Atkinson. Red Gum emerged from the heady world of university politics and social change at Flinders University in the 70s, and their album Caught in the Act was released in May 1983. From that album tonight, we're going to play Red Gum's song All About the Vietnam War. The song features the evocative lyric, "And Frankie kicked a mine the day that mankind kicked the moon." The song brought the Vietnam War back to the Australian consciousness and started the journey for greater recognition for Australia's Vietnam veterans. Here on Lost and Found, this is Red Gum, and I Was Only 19.

long march from cadets. The 6th Battalion was the next to tour, and it was me who drew the card. We did Canungra, Shoalwater before we left.

Red Gum at number 12 on our chart from July 1983, and I was only 19. Wendy Stapleton, originally from Melbourne, formed Wendy and the Rockets in 1980. Wendy and the Rockets achieved chart success in July 1983, and taking us back to a time with big hair and when an appearance on Countdown on a Sunday night meant you'd made it as a recording artist, this is Wendy and the Rockets at number 15 with Play the Game.

0: The song that introduced many Australians to hip-hop out of the Bronx and New York City, that was Grandmaster Flash and the Furious Five and their hip-hop classic, The Message. Before that was Wendy and the Rockets and Play the Game.
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0: As part of our journey back in time here on Lost and Found, we like to talk to a real Radio Adelaide listener about their musical memories and musical journey. 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
3: Hi, Justin. Thanks for having me.
0: So what sort of music were you listening to back around 43 years ago?
3: Thanks for the reminder. It's 43 years. No, it was, I think, probably one of the most fun times in popular music. There were so many great bands around. We had, you know, Billy Idol. We had Chris de Burgh. There was Madness, Cold Chisel, Dire Straits. There were just so many different bands and artists back then. And I think the great thing was the lyrics that came out were astounding. They were just, they really told a story. There was a lot of fun in the music. It was coming out at, I guess, a different time in the 70s where there was a lot of protest. 80s was this release of great music. And it was a good time to grow up. I was in school, high school, years 10 and 11. Went to Pulteney Grammar back when it was all boys, the merger. And I auditioned for my first musical, which was Godspell.
0: Right.
3: So I got into the chorus, into the ensemble, and it was a fantastic experience. And I think ever since then, I've had a real love of musicals and love of stage and performance. So it was quite a formative time. And yeah, just a great time in music, a really sort of explosive time in terms of the evolution of pop.
0: Thank you for that. Just moving on from the 80s, and sorry to remind you about the 43 years, but what's been your musical journey since that time?
3: So I did start back in school playing quite a few instruments. I played the organ from very early on, transitioned to the piano. I did year 12, so performance at school for year 12 certification. That was a lot of fun. I did history and literature as well, music history and literature, which gave me an opportunity to understand a little bit more around the classical composers going right through to modern day composition. And from that, I also did quite a few musicals, both Sentimental Bloke and Smike, where I took some lead roles there. And so became, I guess the singing part for me wasn't natural, but I learned quite a bit. These days, I don't mind getting up on the karaoke stage and doing a bit of singing there, which is great fun. But performance has always been a big part of my musical journey. Love playing the piano. I have a few electric pianos, keyboards at home. Started learning guitar as well. So back in the 20s, back when I was in my 20s. And don't play a lot of it these days, but certainly love the instrument. And if I could have a collection of guitars, I would be there with bells on. Learned the piano accordion because Dad played when he was younger, so I learned that, which was fantastic. I did a bit on the harmonica, and also in recent times have played a bit of didgeridoo.
0: Oh.
3: So yes, I do really enjoy performance and music in its own right, and love soundtracks. So soundtracks are a big part of my life. Just the likes of John Williams and Hans Zimmer and those guys just really formed my my sort of musical informed it over the last number of years.
0: Quite a journey through a whole different sort of range of music forms and genres and the like. So given you've sort of had a bit of a diverse journey in your musical life, if you like, is there a memorable song or most memorable song from 1983, 84 that sort of takes you back to that time?
3: There is. It's probably not the most popular song because I think back then Michael Jackson and the Thriller album was really fundamental, I guess, to that shift in pop music, and it was quite formational. But for me, it was Telegraph Road by Dire Straits.
0: Oh, brilliant.
3: So Love Over Gold came out as an album, and it was very much one of those instrumental pieces that they had epic. Telegraph Road was an epic song, and it sort of followed the likes of, you know, Bohemian Rhapsody by Queen, Scenes from an Italian Restaurant by Billy Joel. I mean, these were really epic songs. And Telegraph Road, for me at that stage, brought guitar, keyboards, synthesizers together. And I'd loved it. I used to play along with, you know, Mark Knopfler thinking I was on stage with him. But it was, yeah, it was Love Over Gold, the album. Loved the album. Obviously, there was Industrial Disease, was a lot more of a pop song. But for me, Telegraph Road was the outstanding memory.
0: Excellent. Thanks, Glenn. It's been really great to have you on Lost and Found tonight. Thanks so much for your time.
3: Thanks, mate. Thanks for having me.
0: Glenn Winkler there, sharing his musical memories from growing up in Adelaide in 1983 and 84. We also played a clip from Dire Straits from their 14-minute epic Telegraph Road and their 1982 album Love Over Gold. Let's shift across to the top 30 album chart now from the 7th of July 1983. Men at Work originated in Melbourne in 1979 and enjoyed some chart success with tracks such as Who Can It Be Now?

At number 23 on the Top 30 album chart in July 1983 was Men at Work's 10-track album, Cargo. From that album, we're going to be playing track 3 with Ron Striker taking on the role of lead singer and Colin Hay as backing singer. This is Settle Down, My Boy.

0: Men it worked there. Let's move on to our second chart for tonight's edition of Lost and Found. From the 5th of July 1984, your top three songs were at number one, the cricket commentary parody by Billy Birmingham, It's Just Not Cricket by The 12th Man.
1: Welcome back here to the MCG and welcome to Melbourne viewers for the first time today. And my word, it really has turned out to be a marvellous day for cricket indeed.
0: And at number two was the Eurogliders and Heaven Must Be There.

At number 22 in Adelaide in July 1984 was new wave band Kids in the Kitchen. Kids in the Kitchen were formed in Melbourne in 1983 and featured Scott Kahn on lead vocals, Bruce Kernow on drums, Greg Dorman on lead guitar, Craig Harneth on bass guitar and Greg Woodhead on keyboards. Track 7 from the album Shine is Bitter Desire.

Sudo Eka there at number 25 from the 5th of July 1984, and their track A Beat For You. Before that was Kids in the Kitchen and Bitter Desire. Let's leave the synthesizers and electric drums behind and bring in some guitars. In 1984, South Australia's own Coloured Stone, hailing from Cunibba on the state's far west coast, released their song Black Boy. Interestingly, the song was a number one in the island nation of Fiji. Here on Lost and Found from the 1984 album Cunibba Rock, this is Coloured Stone and Black Boy.

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1: Earlier tonight we heard from Adelaide band Redgum and their 1983 hit I Was Only 19. On our chart from July 1984 we have another Redgum song, I've Been to Bali Too. The song politely pokes funds at Australians who make the pilgrimage to the Indonesian island of Bali. Here on Lost and Found at number 32 from the Adelaide Music Chart from July 1984, this is Redgum and I've Been to Bali Too.

Ice House there, taking the town from the official Adelaide chart from July 1984. Sydney band The Electric Pandas released their single Big Girls in 1984 with vocals from founder Lynn Buckfield. Now on Lost and Found, this is The Electric Pandas and Big Girls.

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1: 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I'd like to thank also my guest Glenn Winkler for sharing his musical memories, and I'd also like to thank Richard from Primetime Jazz for allowing me to sit in on his recent show. If you haven't heard it yet, tune in to Primetime Jazz here on Radio Adelaide on Wednesday nights from 8 till 10 p.m. To close us out tonight, the Black Sorrows debut album was at number 23 in the album chart on the 5th of July 1984. Originally made famous by Van Morrison, "To the Brown Eyed Girls in My Life." On Lost and Found, this is the Black Sorrows and Brown Eyed Girl.

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0: this is Jason Chong. I'm a comedian that you may not have heard of. Apparently you're listening to Radio Adelaide.
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0: 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It is a very good thing that you have chosen Radio Adelaide 101.5 FM to be listening to in your car, in your house, in your spaceship, or wherever you are. It's a great thing. It's a great thing. It's a very, very great thing. Radio Adelaide, it's a great thing. It's a great thing. It's a very, very great thing. Authorised by the Adam Page Party for the Adam Page Party. Having a party with the Adam Page Party. 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

It is 10 o'clock on a Tuesday night, and you are on Radio Adelaide, and that can only mean one thing. It's time for Mosh, the best in punk, metal and hardcore on digital radio, online, and 101.5 FM. My name is Nicholas, and tonight we will be joined by Horst from Germany's Stormhammer. That's got some power metal back on the show. We haven't had some power metal on this show in some time. I mean, we probably played a bit of power metal here and there and everywhere. But I don't know the last time we interviewed a power metal band. It feels like they're few and far between, but we do like to fly the flag of power metal and neoclassical and things like that a little bit. So there's probably a little bit more power metal on this show than in your general metal listening diet, unless you're a power metal fan, in which case your general music listening diet is just power metal, because power metal tends to be one of those genres like, I don't know, ska or something, and as a big ska punk fan, I know that I'm guilty of this, that you just, your whole listening habits just become this one type of music. And so I know that power metal fans sometimes just have a huge diet of power metal fans. In fact, I know this because I got into power metal myself from a huge power metal fan who just listened and listened. He had albums, everything was fucking epic, and everything was about riding on horses with wings like phoenixes. And, you know, there was triple guitars just like, yeah! Power metal. And so that's definitely going to be part of what you hear on tonight's show. Stormhammer are putting out an album called Wrath of the Hammer next Friday night or day or whatever. Next Friday it releases. It is not coming out this coming Friday. It's in 3 days away, but the Friday week. So you've got a little bit of a wait. And if you're starting to get excited about what you hear, don't worry, Mosh has got you covered. We've got the two new singles from the upcoming album called Wrath of the Hammer by Stormhammer. We're going to have Horst, the bassist and founding member of the band, talking to us about the way the album was put together. And, of course, we're going to even go back into the back catalogue and pick a song out of that one as well. We're going to ask Horst for a favourite to air on the show. We'll have a gig guide in the second half of the show, and we are live bringing you the best in punk, metal and hardcore on digital radio, online and 101.5 FM right through until midnight. 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You can listen live while the show is on, or you can catch it on the replay as soon as the show is done at midnight tonight. So there is only one place that we are allowed to start tonight's show. It's not debatable. We cannot miss this one. We must do it. If you follow us on our Facebook or our Instagram, which is, of course, Mosh Radio Adelaide, you should do that. We'd be very happy to have you on Mosh Radio Adelaide on Facebook or on Instagram. That is how you find out who our interviews are going to be each week. That's where you see the full list of bands that we play at the end of every show, as well as the link to that stream on the Radio Adelaide website. So

what we were going to have on the show. Big night of mosh coming up. Here's what you can expect. Oh, this band and this band and this band. One of the bands we listed was Psycroptic, and fuck, we had such a loaded show, we didn't play the Psycroptic track. So we are 2 weeks, I guess, now overdue to play Psycroptic. We had Witch Spit in the studio last week. It was wonderful to have them in before they head off to the UK for a metal fest over there, or a punk fest, I should say, over in the UK. And they're going to be doing a bit of a mini tour there as well. But we have now gone 2 weeks since we said we will play Psycroptic on the show. So we are way overdue to give them a spin. This is the new one called Gathering a Venomous Herd. I mean, that's the other thing we love about metal, is just the song titles. They're so delicious. So Gathering a Venomous Herd is the new one by Psycroptic here on Mosh on Radio Adelaide. We're going to give it a spin for you right now. If you haven't heard it before, now is your moment. If you're familiar with it, then lean in for an old Aussie favourite. We had Psycroptic on the show many, many years back, and we are now overdue to play this one. Horst from Stormhammer, later on in the show, about halfway through the show. We're live until midnight, but things are starting off with Gathering a Venomous Herd by Psycroptic.

What an epic start to Mosh. Honestly, we've got to be careful when we do this that we don't, you know, blow the load too early and just set ourselves up for a breathlessness that we may not be able to keep up. I mean, of course, we're going to be able to keep it up because we're going to be interviewing Stormhammer. When there's power metal on the menu, it's really going to be hard to top that, I suppose. So we're in good stead. We're making good pace to get to a center of the show that contains Stormhammer, with the upcoming release of their album, Wrath of the Hammer. Just over a week away from release now, we've got bassist and founding member Horst on the show to talk about this album, which is combining modern metal elements, thrash elements, even a punk attitude. How that blends with power metal, I have no idea. But we're going to find out when we speak to Horst. It's going to be interesting. So, we just heard Submerged by Garia. They caught my attention again because they had this awesome, I guess, ad. What else do you call it? There was a promotion for their upcoming tour in Australia on their socials. They're going to be playing this Thursday at Lion Arts Factory with Iron Stone and our own mates right here in Adelaide, Storm the Crown, who we had here in the studio some time ago now. It was this cool, like, black and red flashing image with these silhouettes of the band members and this awesome music. Garia have a new album out right now called Loss, and so we played the track Submerged by that one. It's track number 2 on that album, and long-time listeners will know how I love track 2s. They're always very interesting. Track 1 is when you kick the doors open, and this is your, like, opening song. This is how you show people what your album is going to sound like. But then when you do track 2, you're like, well, track 2 is where you vary things up a bit. You're not ready to lower the pace just yet. But you're like, what is the 1-2 punch that you deliver? After you've done your big song, what do you put as the second track on an album? I think is almost more interesting than what you put as the first track on an album. So Submerged there by Garia. There's a video for that one as well that you might want to check out. Before that one, Kneel Before Lucifer. I almost fucked up my metal voice sounding Kneel Before Lucifer. That song there by a band called Wicked. Why is that not coming up? Wicked! Wicked One. Well, that was pretty easy to remember. The Wicked One. Kneel Before Lucifer by Wicked One. I mean, that's a pretty sick title by a pretty sick band. So that one's very, very cool as well. And we started with Gathering a Venomous Herd. I think what really needs to be noticed here is just the sick song titles that we have here. Psychroptic from Tasmania. We've been overdue to play them on the show. We announced that they would be squeezed into one of our shows, and we didn't make them in, unfortunately. So we have brought them in finally now, opening tonight's show. We interviewed Psychroptic 10 years ago. 2016 was the last time they were on the show. Holy mackerel, it's good to be playing their music again. We played it in the meantime since, but the last time we interviewed a member of Psychroptic was 10 years ago. Wow. So you are here on Mosh on Radio Adelaide, the best in punk, metal and hardcore, on digital radio, online and 101.5 FM live until midnight tonight. Let's play some Victoria K. There's a new album on the way. Ooh, that rhymes. There's a new album on the way by Victoria K, and there's a new single out right now called Take It All. Here we go. You're on Mosh. Horst from Stormhammer coming up later.

We're going all over the place here on Mosh on Radio Adelaide, certainly darting around Europe. That epic track there was called Motina. It's by a band called Black Spikes out of Lithuania. And it just goes everywhere. It just has so much shit in it. It's so busy. And all of the songs before them were just extremely hard-hitting. Blood Hunter was the name of the song before that one. Yes, Blood Hunter. Masters of Deceive is the name of that new song there. And we started with Take It All by Victoria Kay from Melbourne, Australia. At the start of the show, very early on, we played... I mean, it's still early on in the show. We're only just over half an hour through the show. Still, we're just under an hour and a half to go. But we played Guerrilla early on, who are from Portugal. We've already been to Tassie for Psycroptic, which is the very start of the show. And we're going to be heading into Adelaide very soon, but let's not forget, our interview tonight is Stormhammer out of Germany. They've got an album called Wrath of the Hammer out now. They've been around approximately 30 years. They've got a 30-year compilation album out, which is pretty cool as well. I think that's right. I think their debut album actually came out in the year 2000, but I guess they were spending some time putting their material together before that and getting their name out there. Power metal was a very different scene in those days, so, you know, them having so many decades under their belt is very impressive. And with a new album called Wrath of the Hammer on the way out, we'll be speaking to Horst from Stormhammer a little bit later in the show. But Adelaide indeed, our mates in Slow Rot have just put up a new track called Death Crush. It is described as being recorded in 2015. Or was it 18? Or something. They don't remember. The fun thing about Slow Rot at the moment is that they were a band who, I guess, disbanded or went on hiatus or just kind of stopped putting out music for a while. They've reformed and are in the process of kind of putting back together some stuff that they've had in the archives in that old time. And there is a song that they never released called Death Crush. It's getting a play now here on Mosh on Radio Adelaide from right here in Adelaide. Slow Rot with Death Crush. Stormhammer coming up a bit later in the show.

Almost got blown out of my chair for a second. Maybe the least, one of the least metal tracks in tonight's show. Metalheads rejoice for the aggression shown on tonight's show. A bit more of a rock track there, but honestly, still keeping the BPM way up and keeping the energy nice and high for our upcoming interview with Stormhammer. Power metal legends out of Germany, the new album Wrath of the Hammer comes out Friday week, and we're going to be speaking to Horst in just a second, but you're going to know, or you're going to want to know, what we just heard from. That one was just called And the List Goes On by Half Dollar Dog. Half Dollar Dog with their song And the List Goes On. Before that one, we had, where were we? I seem to have pressed something that puts things out of order. Invisible Strings by Wayside was the track that we played before it. Before that one, we had Uncle Fester, the newest ones from our anonymous hardcore friends over in Nam, Hotel Romeo. Whoever they are, they keep letting us know when songs come out before they come out, and I like that very much. So we played Stitches when we already had a copy of Uncle Fester in our Gmail, but it wasn't out yet. Now Uncle Fester is out, and we get to play it on Mosh, and I already have a copy of the next single sitting in our Gmail. Why, thank you, Hotel Romeo. I like the way you do business. 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Anyone's actually welcome. But what we really like in the Gmail is bands, promoters, PR, all that kind of stuff. If you are in a band or you represent a band, you've got EPs, albums, singles, shows to put in our gig guide, you're looking for an interview, moshradioadelaide@gmail.com is where we do so much of our admin and so much of our correspondence. You can also find us on Facebook and Instagram, Mosh Radio Adelaide as well. But Hotel Romeo, I'm loving what they're doing. We heard a song called Uncle Fester, and we started with Death Crush by Slow Rot. Apparently a cover from a pre-controversy era of mayhem. Did such a thing exist? I don't know. But that there was Death Crush by Slow Rot right here in Adelaide. You are a Mosh on Radio Adelaide. You're going to hear the words Mosh Radio Adelaide a lot. MoshRadioAdelaide@gmail.com. 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For the next 4 weeks, the whole show will be available for you to stream from midnight tonight when the show ends. I think it's time. Makes me really want to go la, la, la, la, la. But I think it's time to get stuck into, at least I think it's time to get stuck into some new material by Stormhammer. But I can't find the new Stormhammer song that I want to play. Come to me, Stormhammer. Oh my goodness. Here it is. I got frightened for a moment. I was like, I need to play Stormhammer. It is time. What has happened to my title track to the new album, Wrath of the Hammer? It's a bit like Mosh on Radio Adelaide. You hear me say it so many times. You're going to hear me say the word hammer many times because the band is called Stormhammer and their upcoming album is called Wrath of the Hammer. In fact, the new single from that album is called Wrath of the Hammer as well. So we're going to play the title track from the new album that it's on its way from Stormhammer. But I do like bands that kind of incorporate part of the band name into their album title or song titles. Obviously, the high watermark is Black Sabbath by Black Sabbath on Black Sabbath, or Motorhead by Motorhead on Motorhead. But, you know, Battlesnake have songs with the word Battlesnake in them. When bands do that, it's really fucking cool. So Stormhammer's new album is going to be called Wrath of the Hammer. The title track is actually track two. How much did I talk about how much I love track twos? The track two from this album is the title track of it as well. I'm going to play it now, and the next thing you hear will be speaking to Horst, bassist and founding member of Germany's Stormhammer, talking about the upcoming album. So here we go. Wrath of the Hammer. You're on Mosh. Horst after this.

0: Well, thank you for being part of Mosh on Radio Adelaide.
1: Yeah, nice to meet you so far.
0: Thank you. Same to you. I really appreciate you taking the time to talk to us. Stormhammer are putting out a new album called Wrath of the Hammer next Friday on the 17th of July. It's always nice to talk to rhythm players. We get so many lead guitarists and lead vocalists on this show. It is really nice to talk to someone in the rhythm section. What do you think your role as a you know, a very early member and a bass player is to the construction of the albums and the songs?
1: Since I'm the last founding member of the band, I always tried to direct the guys in the direction I would like to have for the sound or for the music. And we've got two new guitar players, and we just had a very short meeting or discussion, and I just said, okay, I would like to continue with the style of the Welcome to the End album, because I'm not so happy with the Seven Seals album. It was directing in a bit different direction. Looking back, I'm not very happy with the Seven Seals. So I just gave a little hint how the album should sound like, and I'm totally happy because all the songs, or all the complete album, was finally in that style I really liked. So I'm quite happy. So I'm doing some little bit parts for the arrangements. For instance, Christos, he has a more prog metal background, so I tried to to bring him in a more simpler direction, so that the songs are not too complicated. I'm not a very good guitar player, so all these riffs and guitar parts ideas, they were brought by mainly Phil or Christos, and then we worked on the vocals together with these guitar players. And then at the end, we are putting everything together. So that was how the song and the music was developed.
0: I hear that you have been promoting this album as having so many new and different kind of sections. There's more thrash riffing. There's more modern metal elements. There's even like a punk rock attitude or aesthetic into this album as well. How do you blend the punk rock thinking to the power metal career that you have?
1: No, not really. That was just a part of the songs, and they are like they come out now, and yeah, maybe it sounds a bit more like punk. Okay, I never played in a punk band or something. It was more or less, I guess, Phil did that some years ago. Yeah, and it's more thrashy riffs, it's more heavier riff. We have some modern influence. We have these very epic keyboard sounds. We just combined a lot of things, and then that's how the songs and then the album sounds like.

0: I have some friends who are really, really into power metal. And when I said I was doing this interview with a power metal band, they said, tell me the name of the band. Tell me the albums. I want to hear. I love everything power metal. Do you find that there is a lot of drive to look for new and innovative ways to record things? Or do you think that power metal passion from your fan base and from the music you love means that if it feels right, it attaches to people? It's just got to be epic and pumping and people usually attach to it. You know, you don't have to go too far out of the box to grab onto the fans that you have.
1: Yeah, I totally agree. I think it's more like a classical power metal, and it's not too fancy about new elements and all these things. I guess we have some catchy hook lines. That's I think really important. And it has to be pumpy. It has to be sometimes very fast. And then I think then you can catch the fans for that kind of music.
0: I mean, I don't think anybody's going to get bored with just like you say, the epic sounds and the big pumping riffs of Stormhammer. I want to get two favorites from you. One of them, because at the moment there's only two singles out that we can play, and I'd like a third. So I would like to know, for after the album's release, which of the songs on your album is the favorite. I'd like to know which one you're most looking forward to people hearing. But I also want to know, what is a favorite album from your back catalog, or a favorite song from your back catalog? What's one of the favorite songs you've ever put out with Stormhammer?
1: For the first question, I guess a very strong song on the album is Wheels of Eternity, which will be available when the album is released. That one could be a good suggestion to hear. And the song that I love from the back catalog, that's Lost Man from the Welcome to the End album, because it's just a really straight song. Yeah, that's the one I like most. Yeah, but there. In the last days, I always had a look at the Spotify catalog, what we have, and then I saw, okay, we had almost 100 songs released already. And then, there are a lot of good old songs too. Maybe we will pick also with one of the older songs for the next album. That was what we did in the past for the last albums too. So on that album, we had Guardians of the Night, which is a song we released in 2000 on our first

0: album, just re-record it and overthought a bit. And I guess we will pick also one of the older songs for the next album again.
1: Okay, so you get to update some of these songs into a newer era of Stormhammer.
0: Yeah, of course, because I guess we have really good songs released already, but they wasn't that recognized as I hoped they would be. So maybe that's a good chance to bring also older material a bit more to be recognized. And yeah, so maybe someone will also have fun with the older albums too.
1: Horst, we look forward to the release of Wrath of the Hammer by Stormhammer coming out next Friday, the 17th of July. Thank you so much for being a part of Mosh on Radio Adelaide.
0: Yeah, thank you very much to be invited. Thank you very much.
1: I wish you all the best with the release of the album. You have a good night.
0: Yeah, of course. Thank you very much.

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2: 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The gig guide, which will be coming out throughout the week and we'll be announcing on air in the next 44-ish minutes because it's already 11:16 here on a Tuesday night. And, of course, we will be announcing week after week who our interviews are going to be, such as tonight's interview with Horst from Stormhammer. Fuck, that was epic. There's just something about power metal, man. I reckon you could give me the best power metal in the world and the worst power metal in the world and just... It's a genre that I can accept a fair amount of cheese on top of. A bit of cheesy power metal, I got room for it, man. I just, you know, listening to the new Stormhammer album, which I can do because I have a copy of it, a review copy of it, so that I can interview Horst and talk about the album with him. You'll have to wait until July 17th for the launch of the album, the official release of the album called Wrath of the Hammer. But listening to the album, just... there's just this warm sort of feeling that comes over you. It's hard to sit still. You're sitting at your work desk listening to Stormhammer, just wanting to punch the air, and you're like, man, I could row a boat right now. I could sail into over a horizon right now. I don't know, fight some Vikings. I think I'd make a pretty poor warrior against a bunch of Vikings, probably. But there's just that thing about power metal, man. It's the same thing that when you listen to hardcore. I mean, I know there's bad hardcore in the world, but I really... have an open heart for hardcore, and when those breakdowns hit, I'm just like, fuck, this is the best genre in the world! And I think that that's, you know, I think that's the beauty of it. I think there's just something about that hard-hitting music, whether it's fast punk, whether it's tough hardcore, whether it's power metal or speed metal, or whatever the hell is going on, that just amps you up. And we've said it before, and we'll say it again, it's that, you know, 12-year-old jumping on the bed, being like, yeah! Air guitaring, and power metal absolutely gives you that feeling. And so that's what we're about here on Mosh on Radio Adelaide. People have, you know, we've had prog bands on the show. We've had all sorts of widdly-widdly technical bands on the show. And sometimes those guys get a bit snobby and they're like, oh, what do you do when someone just says, oh, I recommend this band? It's just like straight hardcore. Is that boring? I'm like, never. I got so much room in my heart for hardcore. All right. So with all of that said, power metal, just bringing the energy right up there. If on your Tuesday night, you're like, why is Tuesday night the night, you know, the day before hump day, why is that the night for punk metal and hardcore? I think Stormhammer are telling you exactly why. So the song we just heard was called Northman, not off of the new upcoming album, Wrath of the Hammer. That was a pick by Horst for something from his back catalogue that he really enjoys. Speaking of the back catalogue, you will have heard that he just is there, you know, they're slowly unpacking songs that they think needed a bit more appreciation and bringing them into the modern era as well. So that's also something Stormhammer are doing as their lineups change and the decades continue on, changing the eras and sort of looping on themselves by bringing older songs into the new generation. So, of course, he's looking back at what he's created before. Northman is one of the songs that Horst loved. Before that one, in the middle of the interview there, we had Scars of the Abyss. And at the top there, we had the title track off of the new album that Scars of the Abyss is also from, Wrath of the Hammer. That is Stormhammer releasing next Friday night. Or I say night because, you know, this is Mosh. We're like, next Tuesday night, we'll be doing this. And when we talk about gigs, you know, this Thursday night, this Friday night, this is what's going to be happening. So I say night, but it's Germany. It'll probably come out in midnight their time, which means it'll be here. That kind of thing. You know what I'm talking about. July 17th, next Friday. You can catch the new one called Wrath of the Hammer by Stormhammer. With all of that said, let's see what we're going to do now. What are we going to do now? Okay, we'll do that. We'll play Ice Nine Kills. They have a new song out called Play Dead. Presumably there's a video for it. There's the Ink Club, which is what they're called, of course. INK, Ice Nine Kills. They have lots of really cool videos where they have special guest performers. I think the last one we talked about, that Joker song, the Batman Laughs song, was it Matthew Lillard, was it? That sounds about right, because when Will was on the show, he's a huge Scream fan, so he would have loved the inclusion of Matthew Lillard on that song. So Ice Nine Kills, Enter the Fog is the promo that we've got here, the media. Enter the Fog with Play Dead. New track and music video in collaboration with Dead by Daylight. Tony Hawk, Devon Sawa, and Kirsty Fox. K-R-S-Y. Kirsty Fox. I've entered the Inkverse. Not the Ink Club, but the Inkverse. Touring in September. Touring Australia in September? Ooh, supporting Electric Callboy. Oh, I knew that. I knew there was the support for the Electric Callboy show playing in the Entertainment Centre on Sunday, the 6th of September here in Adelaide. But let's play some Ice Nine Kills. The song is called Play Dead. It's got a sick cover, a sick poster, by Knife, by Hook, bye-bye.

heavy, mean, epic, the whole shebang. I Prevail there, teaming up with Amira Elfaki for a song called Paradise. And I think metalheads will be in paradise for tonight's show. We've had some punky shows. We've had some alternative shows in recent moshes here week by week every Tuesday night. But it is a really metal-focused themed show tonight. I'm about to break that pretty hard pretty soon, though. We have just under half an hour to go, and I'm going to shake up the formula, even though our interview tonight has been Stormhammer. German power metal with their album Wrath of the Hammer coming out next Friday. Keeping things big and bold and exciting and epic. Before the I Prevail song with Paradise, we had Bad Wolves. They have a new vocalist with them at the moment, and that is the debut song from the new vocalist as well. Let me get you the name of Bad Wolves' new singer, as we also mentioned that this first song we played in that set was Ice Nine Kills with Play Dead. Check out the video for that one featuring Tony Hawk, Devin Sauer, and more. The new vocalist is Sarah Killboy Skinner for Bad Wolves. The song was Paint It Red. It all kicks ass. We're having a great time here on Mosh on Radio Adelaide. I'm really enjoying this this here set of songs, and you'd think that I would because, you know, we put it together for the show. But honestly, even if you know what's about to play, you hear it and it's like, man, this picks up my Tuesday. Great. I'm ready to just sail straight through until Wednesday. Midnight, no sleep. I'm awake. I want to play more punk metal and hardcore. Unfortunately, you only get 2 hours here on Mosh, but you can restream the show for the next 4 weeks on the Radio Adelaide website. 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We're going to play The Pretty Reckless now. Half hard rock, half blues rock. They've got a new album out. I believe it's called Dear God, which would make this single right here the title track for it. 25 minutes to go here on Mosh. Try out Dear God by The Pretty Reckless.

0: And that's that. Kills Me Like You Do by Worm Girls. Before that one, we had Adelaide's own Oscar the Wilde. The track was called... Why does this keep doing this to me? Where do all my things go? I can't hold all this in my brain at once. Sunrise. A little bit ironic considering it's almost midnight, but that's all right. Sunrise by Oscar the Wilde before Kills Me Like You Do by Worm Girls. And we started the set there with Dear God by Pretty Reckless. Muscular, big riffs, big vocals, kicking ass. I'm still happy. May not be the heaviest song or the heaviest trio of songs in the set, but good fun riffs and hooks all the way around. Not long to go, so let's do a gig guide here on Mosh on Radio Adelaide. I'll tell you where things are getting very, very heavy. Midweek gigs. Go Adelaide for bringing the fucking midweek heavy. If you're worried about, you know, not having enough energy throughout the week, how about a Wednesday Deaf Heaven show to pick you up featuring Spy and Peace Ritual at the Gov? That's tomorrow night. On Thursday, Geria, who we spoke about way at the beginning of the set when we played one of their songs Submerged to start the show off, they're playing with Iron Stone and Storm the Crown at Lion Arts Factory. That's starting to become a tongue twister. Iron Stone at Lion Arts with Geria and Storm the Crown. That's happening on Thursday. At the Ed Castle, Dan Jenkins and guests playing for free. Dan, big part of the folk punk scene there and acoustic punk as well. So Dan at the Ed Castle for free on Thursday. On Friday night at the Ed Castle, you can see Phil Jameson launching his new album, Ten Charlie. If you're anything like me, you'll know Grinspoon from way back when. Seen them play live and they are kick-ass. This is Phil Jameson doing his solo stuff for the 10 Charlie album launch. At the Grace Emily Hotel, you can see Oblivia Jean, the Dainty Morsels, and Ammonite. You can head down to Low Life Basement Bar for Temple, Bigfoot Sightings, and Bug Meat. And at High Spirits on Gilbert Place, there is the Elysium Goth Night. Goth, alt, industrial, dark wave, and dark alt, courtesy of local and interstate DJs with prizes and much, much more. So that's happening Elysium Goth Night at High Spirits. Now, I should also say for your Friday, you could check out the Beer and Barbecue Fest happening at, is that at the Showgrounds? It's at the Drive. Head out to the Drive, Adelaide, for Beer and Barbecue Festival. The first night is featuring Tism, which is how we ended last week's show with Witch Spit. You can find that on the Radio Adelaide website for three more weeks, radioadelaide.org.au. Who else is playing there that you might know? Sonic Reducer, Brad Chicken and the Bootstraps, which is a band name we love to say on this show. Hesh are playing, Young Offenders, John Ann. I can't believe it's not Silverchair, the cover band as well. The Beer and Barbecue Fest lineup is musical lineup is always very odd and seems at odd with the demographic of what Beer and Barbecue, you know, what I would think the general public would be there for. But then on Saturday, you can see Tropical Fuckstorm, Speed, fucking Hardcore King Speed are playing at Beer and Barbecue Fest. Crazy. Tim Rogers, Party Dozen, Public Figures, Stupid Fuck, The Silly Clown, Bromham, and many more to be announced as well. So the lineup for Beer and Barbecue Fest on Friday and Saturday is kind of nuts. Also on your Saturday, you can see Desire, Histamine, Mind Race, and Blood Wars playing at the Hotel Metro, or you can head to the Ed Castle for the Sundials, Oblivia Jean, and Fur Blossom. On Saturday, no, that was all your Saturday, so we're heading to Sunday now, another Speed gig, their only headliner of the year for in Adelaide. They're going to be playing at Flinders Park Community Hall, supported by Stressed, Twist of Fate, Bolt Cutter, and Theurgy. That is a all-ages show with all profits going to Olive Kids and the Black Dog Institute. You can go to Cafe Komodo for an afternoon show from Sturt Avenue with Georgie Rochow. Rochow? Georgie Rochow! And Smug Drugglers. And at the Hindley Street Music Hall next Tuesday night, while we are live on air here on Mosh on Radio Adelaide, you can see Cradle of Filth and Devil Driver on their joint tour there. How much more music have I got to play? There's only 8-ish minutes left of the show. Can I squeeze in these two little numbers here? Yes. Yes, I can. Rob Zombie has a new track out. It's called Tarantula. I really want it to be a cover of the Pendulum song, but I doubt it. Here is the new Rob Zombie song, Tarantula, as we come to the end of another Mosh on Radio Adelaide.
1: If we want to live, we must die.

Tarantula, said the same way as Dragula. Our interview tonight was Stormhammer. Their album Wrath of the Hammer comes out next Friday night. I hope you've enjoyed Mosh on Radio Adelaide. This is Dehumanized by Bring Me the Horizon. All the talk in the metal community is that Bring Me the Horizon have gone deathcore once again. 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Thank you so much for listening. My name has been Nicholas. I'll see you next Tuesday.

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1: Assalamu alaikum, brothers and sisters. 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
3: بسم الله الرحمن الرحيم.
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3: والطور.
4: By the mount.
3: وكتاب مسطور.
4: And by a book inscribed.
3: في رق
4: In parchment spread open. And by the frequented house. And by the heaven raised high. And by the sea filled with fire. Indeed, the punishment of your Lord will occur. Of it there is no preventer. On the day the heaven will sway with circular motion. And the mountains will pass on, departing. Then woe that day to the deniers. Who are in empty discourse, amusing themselves.
3: يوم يدعون إلى نار جهنم دعا.
4: The day they are thrust toward the fire of hell with a violent thrust, its angels will say,
3: هذه النار التي كنتم بها تكذبون.
4: This is the fire which you used to deny.
3: أَفَسِحْرٌ هَذَا أَمْ أَنْتُمْ لَا تُبْصِرُونَ
4: Then is this magic, or do you not see?

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Then be patient or impatient. It is all the same for you. You are only being recompensed for what you used to do.

And those who believed and whose descendants followed them in faith, we will join with them their descendants, and we will not deprive them of anything of their deeds. Every person, for what he earned, is retained.

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1: يتنازعون فيها كأسا لا لغو فيها ولا تأثيم.
0: They will exchange with one another a cup of wine, wherein results no ill speech or commission of sin.

0: There will circulate among them servant boys, especially for them, as if they were pearls well protected.
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0: And they will approach one another, inquiring of each other.

0: So remind, O Muhammad, for you are not, by the favor of your Lord, a soothsayer or a madman.
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0: Or do they say of you, a poet for whom we await a misfortune of time?
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0: Say, wait, for indeed I am with you among the waiters.
1: أنت.

0: Or do their minds command them to say this? Or are they a transgressing people?
1: أَمْ يَقُولُونَ تَقَوَّلَهُ بَلْ لَا يُؤْمِنُونَ
0: Or do they say, he has made it up? Rather, they do not believe.

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0: Or were they created by nothing? Or were they the creators of themselves?
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0: Or did they create the heavens and the earth? Rather, they are not certain.
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0: Or have they the depositories containing the provision of your Lord? Or are they the controllers of them?

0: Or do you, O Muhammad, ask of them a payment, so they are by debt burdened down?
1: أَمْ عِنْدَهُمُ الْغَيْبُ فَهُمْ يَكْتُبُونَ
0: Or have they knowledge of the unseen, so they write it down?
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0: Or do they intend a plan? But those who disbelieve, they are the object of a plan.

0: Or have they a stairway into the heaven upon which they listen? Then let their listener produce a clear authority.
1: أَمْ لَهُ الْبَنَاتُ وَلَكُمُ الْبَنُونَ
0: Or has he daughters while you have sons?

0: And if they were to see a fragment from the sky falling, they would say, it is merely clouds heaped up.
1: فَذَرْهُمْ حَتَّى يُلَاقُوا يَوْمَهُمُ الَّذِي فِيهِ يُصْعَقُونَ.
0: So leave them until they meet their day in which they will be struck insensible.

0: And be patient, O Muhammad, for the decision of your Lord. For indeed, you are in our eyes. And exalt Allah with praise of your Lord when you arise.
1: وَمِنَ اللَّيْلِ فَسَبِّحْهُ وَإِدْبَارَ النُّجُومِ.
0: And in a part of the night exalt him, and after the setting of the stars.
2: That was Surah At-Tur, chapter 52 of the Holy Quran. Surah At-Tur is a Meccan surah that primarily focuses on the inevitability of the Day of Judgment, contrasting the punishment of deniers with the reward of the righteous. It starts with oaths by Mount Sinai, a preserved book, the frequented house, and other natural phenomena to emphasize that the Day of Judgment is a certain and inescapable event. The chapter describes the disbelievers being cast into hellfire for their amusement with empty talk, while the righteous enjoy gardens and bliss with their families. It also reassures that the Prophet Muhammad, peace and blessings be upon him, of his divine mission, and refutes the disbelievers' accusations against him.
3: Thanks, Khalid. Here is Sheikh Bilal Asad with part 3 of The Islamic Justice System Explained.
4: Hands up if you heard of something called social contract. Treason? Okay. Social contract is something which a guy by the name of John Locke, he is known as the father of liberalism. In his letter concerning toleration, 1689, social contract and apostasy law, he's not a Muslim, he said, when referring to an example of a Jewish state, so long as something is justified through a social contract, it does not go against human rights. Apostasy in that case is considered no less than high treason, and punishment by death penalty is conceivable and can be understood. This is modern day liberalism that he started. He's the father of it. Well, he didn't start it exactly, but he's the father of it. So what happened, brothers and sisters, in those days, and it comes again, they become military combatant, which means that they become fighters against the state and against the Muslim people. So when they said, capture them, unalive them, it's because they're a threat to the people's lives. Guess what? It did not apply to women who apostated. Why? Because women are generally not considered likely to become military combatants. But they can't talk and conspire, so instead they can be imprisoned. But guess what else? These people apostate, they stand before the judge, if they're still inside the Muslim country, and they're given an option to repent. Now, is repentance in the tongue or the heart? It's in the heart. Does anyone know the hearts? This person can stand in front of the judge in the entire Muslim country, say, I repent, there is only one God but Allah, but in their hearts they're lying. Guess what? It doesn't matter. The Islamic justice system said, judge on what is apparent. The guy said he's a Muslim, repent, let him go. Now, if they're fined to commit treason and to start terrorism or some kind of military act, then they bring him back and they give him another Islamic justice law based on murder and based on what we called hiraba, which means causing unsafety and violence to the Muslim public, to the public, sorry. Another thing, if they left the Muslim country, you don't pursue them. Forget about them. So that's the context of an apostasy. Let's look at something else. Protection of life. The protection of life is protecting other people's life and your own life. So suicide and harming yourself, or killing or harming others. Islam has come to put Islamic justice system to protect all of that. For example, in Surah 17, number 33, Allah says, do not kill any person whom Allah has forbidden to kill, except with right. For example, capital punishment of the murderer. With right mean Allah gave you the right, which is you got to stand in front of the court in a judge, prove that this person was a murderer without the shadow of a doubt, not reasonable doubt, shadow of a doubt. And only then will a capital punishment be, and that's what it's called meaning right. Other than that, nobody's allowed to take the law into their own hand. Like once when I was about 12, I saw this movie, Hollywood movie, and it happened to be about terrorism, and then they take you to Afghanistan. I don't know why they pick on Afghanistan. And they always go to Afghanistan or some, you know, something like that where Westerners are not used to it. And it shows a kid who's about 10 years old. He comes past this fruit shop. I forgot what the movie was called. And he's hungry. He's a poor kid who's hungry. And then he grabs an apple to eat it. And then they show some guy with a turban, big, got a sword. And he talks, he talks gibberish, right? And he grabs the sword and brings his hand to cut it. I look at him and I go, what the hell is that? What's that? It's never ever happened in Islamic justice system. You're talking about, what are you talking about? Some non-existent barbaric people existed before the dinosaurs or something? What are you talking about? Islam is ahead of its time. There's no such thing. In Islam, a poor person who steals to eat, there is no penalty against them. Unless they deserve it, just to make sure that, you know, some way is done to repay. And if the state has not provided that family or that child with enough and they're hungry, the state has to pay on behalf of those poor people. It's actually the state's fault. No, but people don't talk about, they don't know this about Islamic justice system because some people just want to create dramas. Let's attack a minority group. So let's look at the murderer. The murderer has a justice system against him or her in this life and in the hereafter if they do not repent as well. Surah number 2, Al-Baqarah, verse number 178, Allah says, believers, retribution is prescribed for you in cases of killing. If a free man is guilty, then the free man. If a slave is guilty, then the slave. If a female is guilty, then the female. Why is Allah saying these exactly? Because in pre-Islamic Arabia, brothers and sisters, people tried to take blood revenge. Listen carefully. They tried to take blood revenge upon the murderer's family and tribe in retaliation. And it still happens in some parts of the world today. We hear about it in the media. It's rare, but it happens. Where a tribe will have one person murdered from their tribe, and instead of bringing that person to justice, they go and kill a whole family or an entire tribe because of it. There was one report once which I read, one of the tribe's men, forgive me, and he assaulted a girl from another tribe, but not just assaulted, you know, I'm talking the R word, he's got children here, they did R to her. And it was in their law that the other tribe has to go and do the same thing to one of their girls. What's the girl's crime? Or, you know, whatever. So Allah subhanahu wa ta'ala says, no, the guilty, only the guilty, no one else. You hear people say, what, he did that to me? Well, I'm going to go and kill his whole family. Get out of here. There's no such thing in Islam. As the Prophet sallallahu alaihi wasallam said, you do that, the justice system will get you. Like what he said to Abu Dharr. Allah says, listen to this, but if something of a murderer's guilt is remitted by his brother, who's the brother? Brother in humanity. Like when we live together in a society, there is another name called for us, we're called brothers. Brothers in humanity, brothers in deen, brothers in blood. Allah called a brother, meaning he would like them to establish peace between each other. And perhaps pardoning and forgiving can happen. And maybe we can find another solution than capital punishment on the murderer. If the murderer has shown reform and the murderer truly regrets, and we look at the situation, Allah always wants to say, how about considering some other alternatives? So Allah says, this should be adhered to in fairness and payment be made in a goodly manner. This is This is an alleviation and a mercy from your Lord, and for him who commits excess after that, there is a painful chastisement. So what justice system is used here? Retribution, but also welfare maximization and deterrence. Meaning, let's look after this person. Maybe they're missing something. And deterrence, let's deter away from capital punishment, and just so that others can learn that murder is not allowed. So Allah encourages the family of the victim who was murdered to forgive the murderer if the murderer shows reform and regret truly. But instead Allah says, give them blood money. Like maybe the victim had a family, maybe he had elderly parents, maybe he had or she had, they had a wife or spouse and children. Who's going to look after them? The murderer can pay a blood money or start to look after that family and his children until they grow up. So there is that in the Islamic justice system, and this is encouraged in Islam, if it can work. Allah also says in the Quran, Surah 25, verse 68, who invoke no other deity along with Allah, nor take any life which Allah has forbidden except justly, who do not commit unlawful sexual intercourse, and whoso does that shall meet its penalty. His torment shall be doubled for him on the day of resurrection, and he will abide in it for a very long time, except he who sincerely repents, renews their faith, and does many righteous deeds afterwards, Allah will forgive them and transform their prior bad deeds into good deeds, and your Lord is the most forgiving, most merciful. In this justice system, we find rehabilitation, restorative practice. So Allah wants people to change. The Islamic justice system is about people changing. It doesn't want to judge you on your past. It doesn't want to punish. It doesn't want to cause havoc. It's there to establish stability and change and reform in a society to better. For everybody. That is the purpose. So listen to this. The verses of the Quran also talk about suicide. And Surah An-Nisa, and Allah says, you shall not kill yourselves. Surely Allah is ever compassionate to you. SubhanAllah. For a person who wants to commit suicide, Allah used a different language. Said, innahu kana bikum rahima. He is ever so compassionate to you. Because he knows a person wants to kill themselves, usually they've gone through so much in life. And Allah is saying, listen, I'm compassionate to you. Hardship won't last long. Hold on. He talks to them leniently. But the Prophet ﷺ added a few more. He says, whoever kills themselves in hellfire will kill themselves over. Not so that to make them scared, but to deter them. Sometimes in psychology, you have to give people a bit of a rattle and then they wake up to get them out of falling. So Allah subhanahu wa ta'ala, he says, he is ever so compassionate. All of this, brothers and sisters, includes honor killings. Have you ever heard of honor killings? Honor killings still happens till today, unfortunately. Some people think that Islam allows your honor killings. Let's say someone's daughter or wife or someone, God forbid, you know, ran away with someone or did, you know, eloped or whatever. Then they go and do what? They go and kill her. A'udhu billah. This is haram in Islam. There's no such thing as honor killings in Islam. Islam forbid it altogether. This is pre-Islamic Arabia. And by the way, these are Muslims and non-Muslims who do it, who are affected by culture and traditions and tribalism. Threatening someone's life is included in the justice system of protecting people's life. Causing bodily harm, directly or indirectly. So you might not be the person who caused the harm, but you will pay someone else to do it. Pointing a weapon, listen carefully, even pointing a weapon jokingly at another person is forbidden in Islam. Wanting to kill someone and the other person wanting to kill you, and then they ended up killing you first, both of you are murderers. They said, why, Ya Rasulullah, the victim died? He says, because he also wanted to kill his brother. All of this is part of the Islamic justice system protecting life. Included in this, and I'll just say them very quickly, I'm not going to go into them. There are, in protecting life, brothers and sisters, there are more serious crimes. Now I'm going to mention the worst serious crimes or the highest penalty and punishment in Islam. All of these have either capital or corporal punishment in Islam. Remember, capital is death and corporal means physical suffering. Number one, terrorism. Now in Arabic, it's called hiraba. There's no word for it in English. Hiraba, because Arabic is very comprehensive. It just means serious crimes that threaten public safety and security. They're the worst crimes. Terrorism, mass shootings, banditry, armed robberies, highway robberies, armed extortions, kidnapping, rape crimes, drug, sex, child, people trafficking, etc. All these are called hiraba. They are of the highest crimes in Islam and the highest penalties. Why? Because they threaten the safety and security of the public. And what justice is this? Deterrence. Don't anyone think of doing that. Number three, protection of property. Well, this is a big one, but I'll just say a few things. Allah says in the Quran, as for the thief, Surah number 5, verse 38. As for the thief, male or female, cut off the hands of both. This is a recompense for what they have done and an exemplary punishment from Allah. Allah is almighty, all wise. Then Allah says, but he who repents after he has committed wrong and makes amends, Allah will graciously turn to him. Truly, Allah is all forgiving, all compensating. So first, deterrence by telling him about the punishment. Then Allah says, now, before you think about it, and even if you've done it and you're not caught, return back to me. Return back to Allah. Repent. Fix yourself. And your life will be better. Because Islam wants people to be better. Let's explain this a little bit, brothers and sisters. Some people might read this verse and think that now they've got the law in their hand. They see someone stealing, cut the hand. No, no. First of all, you have to have an Islamic khilafah, a legitimate Islamic state. Then you have to have a judiciary system that's in place. Then you have to have an Islamic state who is already looking after the welfare of people. The people have got everything. None of this punishment is applied until everyone's done their due and Islamic justice system is established with the people, which includes education, knowledge, giving them time, having the system right from beginning to end. And most importantly, the burden is on the state, the Muslim state, to make sure that the people, their welfare is looked after. After all of that, then they put in the punishment and the justice system. Why? To maintain that harmony. Example, if a person has to steal, right, has to rob someone of their physical belongings and take it, whatever it is, then it has to be proven in the court that they did it without a shadow of a doubt. And it needs witnesses or confession. If the witnesses have a shadow of doubt, it's dismissed. The state may pay back the victim, and that's between him and Allah. But also how much? The severing of the hand doesn't just happen. They have to look. Was he mentally stable? Was he intoxicated? Then there's another punishment, different one. Was he forced? Was he threatened? Was he coerced? How much did he steal? There is a certain amount. Number six, was he poor? Was he in need? You don't carry out the punishment for food if they stole food or water or clothing to clothe themselves with. The penalty becomes very hard to apply. Instead, if the entire witnessing is not there and the entire stealing is not established, then whatever part of it is established, then we say the judge has something called ta'zir, which means he can see what's best befitting for this. But if a person did dishonest money handling, like let's say you work in a bank or an Islamic institute of finance or something, and you took the people's income and put it into your account, the severing of the hand does not apply there. Other punishments apply. Or let's say somebody rorted the system, you know, like they, is it, it's not a bad word, rorted is an Aussie word for saying that they were dishonest with Centrelink or with, you know, taxes and so on. That person doesn't, there's no severing of the hand, but they get a different punishment. something that is appropriate. Maybe they have to pay it back or they get imprisonment, like similar to the common law here in Australia. But against individuals, the punishment is greater. I'll give you an example. A family who is poor. Maybe here in Australia you don't find that much, but you know, the world is big. There's much poverty out there. Someone has a child, let's say a daughter. She's 6 years old. She's got asthma. They can barely afford an asthma pump. They've got it for the next 7 days. A thief comes in, steals their money. The asthma pump finishes. They haven't got money to buy another one. The girl chokes. She dies. They can't afford hospital. They can't afford an ambulance from the thief that stole it. Just giving that example shows you why Islam and Islamic justice system has put such a harsh warning and sentencing if somebody is caught. Because it's not just about the thief stealing. It's not about the theft itself. It's about what it causes of injustice to others. But our minds are limited. Allah is wise. You have a question, Akhi? Correct. Yeah, and we said it before, in a Western court system, most Western court systems, even with murder, it's got to be proven beyond reasonable doubt. But in the Islamic system, beyond a shadow of a doubt. In fact, we have a maxim, like a rule in Islam, which says, ward off the fixed punishment by doubts. Like, look for doubts. Look for doubts so that the punishment doesn't happen. That is part of our judicial system. Now, I don't want to take too much more of your time, but I'll go through the next very quickly. Adultery or fornication, zina. Islam has come to protect people's dignity and honor. Now, in a Western society, you have to give a whole introduction and lecture to understand why Islam has put tough penalties on adultery and fornication. I mean, if you study it and research it a bit more, you'll find that this is not new. Every civilization, they didn't like adultery and fornication, and there were tough penalties and punishments. When Islam came, it was the middle ground. It wasn't too far this way or too liberal that way. So in Islam, zina, adultery and fornication, is considered one of the gravest major sins. It is highly condemned because it fundamentally undermines the core building blocks of society. The sanctity of marriage, the purity of family lineage, the protection of individual honor, the decay in society, and public health risks. It's a big deal in Islam. It's a breach of trust and honor, corruption of lineage, as I said, harm to society and family units. For example, illicit sexual relations can influence crime by contributing to sexual exploitation, human trafficking, and violence, which can destabilize communities and compromise safety, particularly for vulnerable populations. Illicit sexual relations can harm children and future generations, as they can lead to issues such as the transmission of STDs and STIs, unintended pregnancies, and the potential for emotional psychological traumas. And brothers and sisters, these factors can negatively impact families and communities across generations after you die. Do you understand that it's not about the illicit sex? It's about the society. It's about others. But even then, the proof to punish someone like that is so hard that you won't even bother. Why? Because Islam focuses on reforming the person and protection, even your own dignity. Like Islam, the Islamic justice system did not come to catch the criminals, you know, unless they're causing big problems. Like if it's illicit sex or something like that, it doesn't want to expose the individual for following their desire. It doesn't want to do that. It wants to use another means. It wants to keep you away from a judiciary system and wants us as a community to advise one another and to help one another and to stop each other. This is what Islam is based on. The judiciary system is just there to deter so that people don't go too far. But human beings need that. Even your children need it sometimes, discipline at home. You've got to take something away from them. You've got to tell them, if you do this, this is what's going to happen. And a child feels safe when you have routine and laws in the house. So for example, there is a severe punishment for the adulterer and the fornicator. We won't go into it right now because it's big, but I'll tell you how hard it is. You need 4 male witnesses. Bear with me. Who are not only 4 male witnesses, they also have to be Muslim. I'll tell you why. Number 2, they have to be known for their trustworthy and honesty in the community. So they can't be unknown people and they have to be known for trustworthy and honesty. Number 4, they can't have any record of any crime, big or small. Number 5, they would have seen with their own eyes physically, not the hugging, not the this or the that. No, the actual thing, intercourse. You get it? Like the piston in the engine. Like that. Forgive me. But that's how detailed Islam is. You have to see it with your eyes. All 4. Guess what? If any of them is in doubt, it's dismissed. But guess what? If any of them had a malicious intent, all 4 get whipped. The witnesses. What's the likelihood of that?
5: 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That was Sheikh Bilal Asad with part 3 of The Islamic Justice System Explained.
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6: Assalamu alaikum, everyone. Good morning. Welcome again to What's On Radio Adelaide Muslim Magazine. Salaam alaikum, Brother Kev. How you going, mate?
3: Welcome, salam. I'm doing all right. How are you?
6: Alhamdulillah. I'm pretty good, mate. How was your week?
3: My week's been good, the usual. It's very wet. That's what I'll say.
6: Yes. Yes, hopefully everyone out there is getting or staying dry as much as possible.
3: Yes, because I got a lawn to mow.
6: I'm sure others do as well, but it doesn't grow as much during winter. Mm. Either way, that's one of the chores that we get less requirements of during our winter months. Alhamdulillah. So how about we kick off with what's coming up in the community over the next few days and weeks and months?
3: Okay, so starting off, we've got a lecture night with Brother Mohammed Hoblos. It's a motivational, inspirational night where you can bring your family and friends who are all welcome with all ages on Friday night, July the 17th, after Isha. It'll take place at the Marion Mosque, 658 Marion Road, Parcombe. This is where you can renew your faith and join the community, provided by the Islamic Society of South Australia. So anything from your side, Khaled?
6: Yeah, we also have a collaboration with the Islamic Society of South Australia and Art for Afia. They're presenting a Patterns with Purpose, an Islamic geometry workshop for children. So it's about discovering the beauty of Islamic geometric art in this fun and engaging workshop. So there's a short introduction to Islamic geometric art, step-by-step guided art activity. All materials will be provided and light snacks included. It's on Wednesday, the 8th of July, from 10 a.m. to 12 p.m. at the Al Salam Wandana Centre, Centre at 52 Wandana Avenue, Gillis Plains. It's for youth aged 6 years old to 14 years old, and it's $30 per child. So parent or guardian supervision is required throughout the workshop, and all proceeds support the projects with the Islamic Society of South Australia. So again, that's on Wednesday, the 8th of July, 10 a.m. to 12 p.m. Please arrive by 9:45 a.m. And we'll have more of that flyer and poster on our website, www.airfm.com.au. What else is going on, Kev?
3: So we've also got Kids Learn CPR, Ready, Set, Help. It's a hands-on introduction to emergency response. Kids get to practice real compression, ask questions, and leave knowing what to do when it matters most. It's for kids ages 7 to 12, and it's up to 25 kids per class. It's $15 per entry for children, and it'll be held at the Al Salam Community Center on Thursday, the 9th of July, and also the Al Salam Wandana Center, Thursday, the 16th of July. And the times will be from 10 a.m. until 12 p.m. on both days. What else do you have, Khalid?
6: So, yeah, we've also got coming up something from Human Appeal. It's their very first Human Appeal Australia Junior Ambassadors event here in Adelaide. So this school holidays, children are invited to join us for Cupcakes with Kindness. 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So cupcake decorating will be guided by Fatima from Shirini Parwana, Islamic reminder by Flora from the Amana Institute. There'll be a special gift for each child, and snacks and drinks will be provided. That's on Monday, the 13th of July, from 11 a.m. to 1 p.m. at the Good Social Space in the city of Adelaide, ages for 6 years old to 12 years old. And parents or guardians, attendance is required throughout the event. Spaces are limited, and they'd love to see our first group of junior ambassadors there. 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
3: So last but not least, we've got the Sisterhood Night 3 on the 22nd of August, which is on a Saturday. It'll go from 5 p.m. until 9 p.m. at the Mawson Lake Sports Center. It's got stalls, socialization, sports, reminders of food, henna, and clothing. Oh, and did I tell you that the entry is free? Presented by the Islamic Society, Adelaide University, and also the Islamic Society of South Australia. So, if you can, why don't you take yourself there? Anything else from your side, Khalid?
6: Well, that's a wrap from us, Kev. Alhamdulillah, Rabbil Alameen. I think coming up now, we've got a competition for your ideas that will be presented by Brother Aziz. So, inshallah, I hope everyone enjoys the rest of their Sunday. Have a wonderful day. Keep dry. And we'll see you again next week, inshallah. Jazakallah khair, Brother Kevin.
3: Assalamu alaikum.
6: Wa alaikum salam. Wa rahmatullahi wa barakatuh.
5: 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Or are you on the replay link? 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
8: Good morning, RFM listeners. Here is your weekly update on Gaza. As of early July 2026, the overall Palestinian death toll in Gaza since October 7, 2023, stands at approximately 73,000 killed and over 173,000 injured, according to Gaza Health Ministry figures. Independent analyses indicate the true scale is even higher when accounting for those under rubble and indirect causes. In the last 7 days, Israeli military actions, including airstrikes, shelling, gunfire, and drone strikes, have continued on a near daily basis, resulting in roughly 15 to 25 additional deaths and dozens of injuries across residential areas and displacement sites. The ceasefire took effect on October 10th to 11th, 2025, under the U.S. brokered plan, but remains extremely fragile, deep into its ninth month, with very limited progress on later phases. Palestinian authorities and monitors report ongoing systematic IDF ceasefire violations, with more than 3,300 documented incidents since October 2025. These have caused over 1,000 Palestinian deaths since the truce began, plus hundreds of bodies recovered from rubble. Violations include repeated airstrikes and bombing of civilian areas, artillery and tank shelling on neighborhoods and displacement camps, direct gunfire often near or beyond designated lines, drone attacks, raids, and property demolitions across the strip, continuing on a near daily basis. Israel has maintained the latest complete blockade of all aid to Gaza by sealing crossings and severely restricting humanitarian supplies, further worsening the crisis for the population. This pattern of continued military activity and restrictions keeps the suffering real and daily for our brothers and sisters. We'll keep monitoring closely and bring you the latest. Iran situation. The 2026 Iran war, launched by coordinated U.S.-Israeli strikes on February 28th, that killed Supreme Leader Ali Khamenei and hit nuclear and military sites, remains highly unstable. A memorandum of understanding was signed on June 17, extending the April ceasefire for 60 days, reopening the Strait of Hormuz for commercial traffic, and offering limited sanctions relief in exchange for nuclear oversight steps. However, tit-for-tat strikes resumed in late June after incidents involving Iranian drones on vessels in the Hormuz area and U.S. responses targeting Iranian missile, drone storage, and radar sites. Iran has replied with missile and drone activity. Hezbollah continues rocket and FPV drone attacks on northern Israel, while Israeli operations persist in southern Lebanon with reported ceasefire violations. Casualties number in the thousands regionally, with major humanitarian strain. Balanced analyses from Scott Ritter, John Kiriakou, and Colonel Douglas McGregor, with Western media perspectives. Scott Ritter maintains that the U.S.-Israeli campaign has largely collapsed against Iranian resilience shown through hypersonic missiles, drone swarms, and sustained capabilities. He sees the repeated shifts from claimed deals to new strikes as further proof of strategic miscalculation. John Kiriakou views the entire conflict as one the U.S. was drawn into serving Israeli priorities rather than American interests. Iran posed no existential threat to the United States. Regime change failed, and only genuine diplomacy, not force, offers a path forward. Colonel Douglas McGregor describes an ongoing escalation trap, with Iran demonstrating strategic staying power and U.S. actions exposing vulnerabilities without sustainable off-ramps. Western media report tactical U.S. strikes and high interception efforts alongside persistent Iranian and Hezbollah responses, the fragility of the post-MOU calm, civilian tolls especially in Lebanon, and mixed signals around ongoing Qatar-mediated talks. Trump's constantly changing claims versus reality. Trump has stated the U.S. was close to an agreement approximately 40 times since the February attacks, more frequent flips and flops than seen from any other leader in recent history. He has alternated between threats to finish the job, claims of total victory or Iran being on the ropes, announcements of imminent deals, and presentations of ceasefires or the June 17th Mo signing at Versailles as major breakthroughs. Reality shows no stable, comprehensive deal, ongoing Hezbollah activity, contested Hormuz access with recent incidents, Israeli operations in Lebanon, and a pattern of announced progress followed by renewed strikes, highlighting the persistent gap between optimistic rhetoric and on-ground volatility. Outline of recent regional damage, including destruction in Israel from on-ground videos and reports. Damage remains severe and asymmetric. In Iran, recent U.S. strikes have added to earlier hits on missile and drone storage sites, coastal radar, air defenses, and some civilian adjacent infrastructure, further disrupting oil and military capabilities. In Lebanon, Israeli airstrikes and ground operations have continued with multiple reported ceasefire violations since the nominal truce. These actions have displaced over 1.2 million innocent Lebanese civilians, many long-term residents and families from southern Lebanon, creating large-scale refugee flows and widespread destruction of homes, agricultural land, and infrastructure in southern villages and Beirut suburbs. In Israel, videos and direct reports from residents, citizen smartphone footage, local first responders, and independent channels document visible localized destruction from Iranian ballistic missiles, often with cluster munitions and Hezbollah rockets / FPV drones. Northern areas, including Safed, Nahariya, Kiryat Shmona, the Galilee, Golan, Haifa, and reported impacts near Ramat David Air Base, show craters in roads and near homes, damaged residential buildings, burning vehicles, and emergency responses. Central areas such as Tel Aviv suburbs, Petah Tikva, Shoham, and Rishon LeZion show debris, shattered windows, infrastructure damage, and scenes of civilian impact from penetrations. On-ground sources confirm tangible effects in affected zones, balanced assessment of volatility, and what I think happens in the next 4 weeks. Volatility is extremely high and fluid. The sudden return to strikes after the June 17th Mo has eroded trust and highlighted the pattern of diplomatic announcements followed by incidents. Ritter, Kiriakou, and McGregor emphasize Iranian endurance, the limits of military pressure, and the absence of clear exits, while Western perspectives note tactical moves alongside humanitarian costs, particularly the large-scale displacement in southern Lebanon, and risks around Hormuz or Lebanon miscalculation. Core issues, nuclear details, proxy forces, shipping security remain unresolved. In the next 4 weeks, expect continued stop-start volatility. Qatar-mediated talks may produce limited de-escalation steps or another short extension around Hormuz, but the repeated flips reduce credibility and raise the chance of further limited exchanges in Lebanon or at sea. Best case, fragile containment with incremental talks. Worst case, renewed broader strikes if incidents escalate. Overall, the situation points to tense, partial de-escalation attempts rather than stable resolution, fast-moving and high stakes with global energy and humanitarian ripple effects. Lebanon update. Here's an update on the situation in occupied southern Lebanon, where our brothers and sisters continue to suffer under ongoing Israeli military control, despite a fragile ceasefire. The ceasefire, agreed in mid-April 2026, has been repeatedly violated. Israeli forces have carried out the overwhelming majority of breaches through near-daily airstrikes, drone attacks, artillery shelling, ground operations, and the systematic demolition of villages and homes. Hezbollah has also conducted rocket and drone attacks in response. Since the escalation began in early March 2026, over 3,800 Lebanese people have been killed and thousands more injured, according to Lebanese health authorities. This includes a high number of civilians. Displacement remains catastrophic, with more than 1.2 million Lebanese, nearly a quarter of the population, still forced from their homes. Many cannot return due to the destruction of their villages and Israeli-issued no-return orders. Israeli forces have targeted a broad range of civilians, striking residential areas, entire villages, refugee camps, and infrastructure. Health workers, first responders, children, and other non-combatants have been killed in repeated attacks, drawing condemnation from human rights groups as violations of international law. In addition, Israel has expanded a so-called forward defense buffer zone deep into southern Lebanon, covering thousands of square kilometers and dozens of villages. Mass evacuation orders have been issued, homes and farmland systematically demolished, and returns prevented. Far-right Israeli settler groups have also crossed the border, calling for permanent settlements in the area. The suffering in occupied southern Lebanon continues daily.
9: Thanks, Grok.
3: Thank you all for joining us this week. Thanks to Sheikh Bilal Assad, Khaled, and Aziz.
9: Thank you for joining us.
3: Assalamu alaikum.

0: Okay. So what do we do? Do we play the theme song now? Pretend we're at the beginning, and everyone can just kind of do we mask it, or do we just go? Do we just walk in and be like, "So you're a hero, Mosh"?
1: Nothing
0: I need a
1: happens.
0: Vote. I need a yeah. What do we start? Do we spin the theme song, or
1: everything
0: do we just break in the middle?
1: If you think it's 10 past 10, your clock's wrong.
0: Ah, that's what it is. Yeah, it's everybody else's fault. So if we give it, let me go right here. If we give it one of these.

0: we go. How's that? Now does it feel like a mosh has just started? Now I feel reset. Now I feel I can be like, it's 10 o'clock on a Tuesday night. And you're a mosh on Radio Adelaide.
1: Yay.
0: Best in punk, metal and hardcore.
2: I quite like the stressful
0: Infallible.
1: We've got back in time.
3: I feel more alert now.
0: It's very gig-like, isn't it? Just to be like, fucking, where's I? I've forgotten like a lead or something. Yeah. Or like, I don't have a pick and I'm missing a drum story. You know, that kind of, oh, shit.
2: The leads I bought are broken. Yeah. Why won't my amp go loud?
0: Yeah, exactly. So this is a normal way to start a punk or metal show, I think. So.
2: Absolutely.
0: All right. We're on Mosh on Radio Adelaide. Thank goodness. Thank goodness for compact disc, baby.
1: Yes.
0: Saved again by physical media.
1: Physical media.
2: An 18-year-old would never have been able to do that.
0: That's right. When computers fail us, the spinning disc continues. So we began, Sarah, by the way. I know this. I know you're not the guest of honour tonight, but all things lead back to White Stripes.
1: Yes, I know.
0: It's not the first time that you've been in the show on the show while White Stripes is playing. Yeah. We've talked White Stripes on previous shows.
2: Absolutely.
0: Jack and Meg have saved us once again.
1: Yes.
0: So, boom, baby.
2: It's a tribute to Two Pieces.
1: Yes. Hey.
2: Two Pieces, Two Pieces. When you were talking to the IT crowd, we were talking about how much we love White Stripes.
1: Uh-huh.
2: So.
0: Long-time White Stripes fan. Yeah. But welcome to our guests, Witch Spit.
4: Hello.
1: Hello.
0: Finally on Mosh.
2: I know, it took us a minute.
0: So I guess your latest news, the what brings you into the studio tonight, I guess, is a big old UK trip.
2: Yeah. Well, first we came to break the computer, but yeah.
0: And you did well.
1: Success.
2: Yeah. 17 days to go.
1: Woo. Countdown. I'm not stressed at all.
2: No, everything's fine.
1: It's fine. Everything's going so well.
0: Will anybody know who you are? Do you have any traction overseas? Or is it like, okay, the festival is going to have to, like, we want the tent, like, people from the festival to just show up and see what's going on?
2: The UK is our third top streaming country. So we actually have quite a few active listeners there. And, yeah, we've got our friends that used to be in Melbourne, Lady Lazarus, so they're living over in Germany now. So we're playing a couple gigs with them. And, yeah, Loud Woman are an incredible organisation over there. And Cassie that runs that's been really pushing us out there. So, yeah, we'll have a few people, I think. We've had a few DMs, people saying they're really excited. So, but, yeah, I'm not sure many people at Rebellion will know, but.
0: But they will afterwards.
1: Yes. They'll hear about it.
0: They love Aussie rock and roll in Europe.
2: Yeah, a
0: ton of bands from Australia have done really well over there. You know, Clowns, Mannequin Death Squad, Battle Snake, Amel and the Sniffers.
1: Rat Salad.
0: The shirt that I'm wearing right here.
1: They just come back. Yes.
0: This is a spoiler. This is a reveal for later because you put them in the playlist. Yeah. So I'm like,
1: yes.
0: This will be thematically appropriate. I'll be able to bust that out at the right time.
2: And you're like, you went early.
0: Well, as is known to happen. It's great.
2: It kind of seems like going overseas is sort of how it takes off for punk bands. So, yeah. Fingers crossed.
0: Don't leave us. I always get afraid that if bands go too well over there, like another duo that we love, Mannequin Death Squad, they've been hitting all sorts of countries, and I'm like, you're going to stop taking our calls soon.
2: Maybe our government should support heavy music more. Just saying that. Mic drop.
1: Ooh.
2: If I could drop my mic, I would. Sorry.
0: It's never going to happen.
2: I'm not salty. It's fine.
0: It's just not. Yeah. All right, so you brought along a playlist for tonight, which we're going to have to fucking speed through because, you know, we
1: put it at 1.5.
0: Yeah, basically. Everybody listen in a hurry.
2: Very offended that we're going to have to cut some songs short.
0: We'll see how we go. So I think maybe, I don't know what order you want to play the songs that you chose, but we can start with the Pommy Band straight off the top if that's where you're headed, which is Lambrini Girls.
2: Yeah. Oh, yeah. This is my favourite album that's come out in the last year, I think.
0: It's so good. And it's got a lot of people have requested it on the show as well. And we had Superdose Gangway in. They played the Peaches remix of Cunsology.
2: So. We might have a meeting with their manager queued up. But, you know, more to be revealed on that later.
0: Hell yeah. All right. So Help Me, I'm Gay. That's not a profession. That's just the name of the song. You know, any assistance is welcome.
1: Announcement.
2: There's
1: official.
2: Nothing we can do to help.
0: Let's just play some Lambrini Girls. We're with Witch Spit here on Mosh on Radio Adelaide.
1: Yeah.

0: Okay. I think the wheels are back on. I think we're back in order.
1: Yeah.
0: I think I know what's going on. I'm Nicholas. You're Sarah. We're on Mosh on Radio Adelaide. Introduce yourself, Witchspit. You said we're Witchspit, but who are you?
2: Paige from Witchspit, and
1: I'm Alex, also from Witchspit.
2: We're really bad at that.
1: Yes.
0: It's nice to have a full band in the studio. I mean, it's not hard to do when there are two pieces.
2: Yeah.
0: And you're a couple, so you came in together.
2: There's a room.
1: We took the same car.
0: That's right. But yeah, no, it's nice to get the full band in. You get like two perspectives. Paige, you've been rocking the Witchspit thing for a long time.
2: Yeah.
0: And then
2: it's a beast.
0: Yeah, yeah. And solidified when Alex got involved.
1: And then I came along.
0: Yeah.
1: I was like, you guys, you need drum. Actually, you need bass. Then you need drum.
0: Oh, yeah, that's right. You're just like, wherever you need me, I'll help.
1: That's it. I can learn to play the bass.
2: You're the best. And you were a great bass player. I mean, you're too modest about everything, but you were.
1: As good as you can be when you
2: play
1: it.
2: So for, much rhythm.
1: What, 2 months? It was fun.
0: So where are we at? Where are we at now? This is like, I suppose you had a couple of, you had some material before you were this lineup.
2: Yes.
0: And then we had Public Execution, which is like, right, this is where the two-piece Witchspit is, and this is what we are going forwards. And was there a big, like, sounds change, do you think? Or do you think your writing style from that point was similar to what it had been before?
2: I think it got better, and that's not to diss the old stuff, but, yeah, I think we write music really well together. So we were sort of bouncing off each other and, yeah, I think, I mean, obviously built the crazy guitar. Well, that's not obvious to everyone, but...
0: You, like, bang on it and swear on it and your guitar is like...
2: Yeah.
0: It fights back. It's like a, it's like riding a, like a mechanical bull.
2: She's
0: like
2: a beast
0: while you're playing a set.
2: Yeah. I think the new guitar setup changed the sound a fair bit. And then, yeah, having... Adelaide's best drummers definitely helped me, my cause. Yeah. So, yeah, I think it's good. We don't really play a lot of the old stuff because, I think the drumming's not really, well, the old drummer wasn't a drummer before he drummed in Witchspit. So you kind of, we were like, oh, we need to rewrite the songs. And then we were like, probably just write our own songs. So, yeah, did that make any sense?
0: Absolutely, absolutely. Well, because I've been seeing Witchspit since the beginning, just because you guys, like, in whatever lineup you're in, you were playing constantly in the old days. Like, I remember constantly, like, almost every weekend I'd see you play because you're on some bill of some show I was seeing.
2: You got to do it when you start out. Like, yeah. You just
0: got to... I mean, it got your name out there.
2: Yeah.
0: But I think once you started to gig a little bit less, I could see improvements because I guess you were able to practice like individual bits. Like in the, I can imagine like having played shows myself is that like when you have a gig to play, you just practice the set the whole way through to make sure you've got it all.
2: Yeah.
0: And now you could like finesse little changes and little bits and you can be like, all right, what do we do badly that we want to make better about this? And the performance got tighter and tighter.
2: Well, we don't actually do anything badly, but
0: I'm just kidding.
2: No, we actually
0: less
2: badly,
0: excellently. How's that?
2: I think when we're not gigging though, we're usually writing.
1: Yeah.
2: Yeah, I don't really stop. So
0: you refer to yourself as a taskmaster.
2: Yes. I like to multitask. No, I like to work myself into the ground is probably more accurate. But yeah, I think when we're not gigging heaps, we're writing. So that always helps you improve as a musician and helps develop your sound and whatnot. So yeah, I think the final form is pretty bloody good.
1: We're at perfect cell.
2: Yeah.
0: Yeah, nice. I mean, you've been around the traps for 100 years with Dabitha and the Knifey Wifeys, another band with long history with Mosh. How's it different drumming with Witchspit?
1: I guess it's like, it's different, like just bouncing off of one person, I suppose, as opposed to having a lot of people. So it's more, we can sort of like hone in a little bit easier, if that makes sense. Like, not that it's hard to hone in with Stabbies, but like when you've got a bunch of people coming together, everyone's got to be like that, but then it's just the two of you, it just clicks a bit faster. Yeah, we spend like the songs come together a bit faster. I guess that's because Stabbies really like to like make things super perfect, so we'll go over something and over something and over something and be like a few weeks later like, no, actually we've changed our minds, we don't want to do that anymore, so we'll change that,
2: whereas I'm like, that'll do.
1: But that sort of works, because once it's like that'll do, it's like, well, now we can make it like bing.
2: Yeah I think too with punk, like you don't want to overwork it. Like like when you're recording, your first or second take's usually the good one, And yeah, I don't want to like work on the songs to the point where they've just transformed past what they were organically in the beginning. That sounded really wanky, but
0: once you've got the personality of the song there, it's good. Once it's locked in.
1: Yeah. And I guess with Stabby's drumming, like because it slightly leans more towards the hardcore, I want it to be a little more technical, whereas with Witch Spit, I want it to be a little more just raw punk, fucking go.
2: Smash the shit out of it, let's go.
1: Yeah, where I'll like antagonise over Stabby's parts. Be like, it has to be perfect and it has to be different.
2: So what you're saying is you half-ass Witch Spit and you're... No, I'm just kidding.
1: I want it to be punk and it's punk as fuck.
2: Yeah, and your guys' new album's very metal. It's actually, I don't know, it might be less metal-y. I don't want to spoil it. It's so good.
0: You've heard it?
2: Multiple times.
0: God damn.
2: I've memorized it.
0: I've seen the show with the cover art.
1: Yes.
0: I've seen the cover art, so I'm like, oh, that's cool.
2: But I haven't even seen the cover art.
0: No. Yeah, hell yeah.
1: Well, I haven't on my phone, so it just shows me.
2: They practiced at our house last night, so I got a live rendition. And I was watching The Simpsons, and we have silly nicknames for all of the Stabby songs, and one of the nicknames is Flavor Country. And I was watching that episode, and he goes, "Welcome to Flavor Country, boys," and they started playing it. It's made my... I'm going to be going on about it for weeks.
1: We did not time that.
2: I was so mad no one else was in the room when it happened.
1: Looking at the dogs. Did you see that?
2: No, I literally said to the dogs, "Oh my God." And they went, "Snore, snore, snore, we don't care."
0: All right, I haven't announced a song at all this show yet, so let's do that. The songs we heard in reverse order. So the last one we just heard was Lady Lazarus with Dog Cunt. We had Scumbag Sister by Witch Spit before that one, which I've seen featuring Jodie Flange twice on stage now.
2: Yes.
0: Lambrini Girl. No, sorry. Splinters was the one before that with Hail Mary Jane. Hail Mary Jane's the artist. Splinters the song. Thank you.
1: You got it.
0: And Help Me, I'm Gay, we started with. Lambrini Girls.
1: Yee.
0: Plus the little White Stripes interlude of the thing at the beginning.
2: We're not going to talk about that.
0: Well, you chucked it. You put in Fell in Love with a Girl. Like as an extra song because it's a short song to fill up the minutes, and it seems like we didn't need those minutes filled at all.
2: No.
0: As the computers were booting up, as the tube amps were warming up kind of thing, we got Fell in Love with a Girl and Expecting off the White Blood Cells album. But we've all just been sitting here hanging out talking about the White Stripes because we fucking love the White Stripes, and they have this awesome mystique about them, and they were weird telling lies to the journalists in the pre-internet age and early internet age.
2: So
0: just being like,
2: that,
0: you know, we're like, we're brother
2: the
0: and
2: OG
0: sister.
2: Trolling.
0: I'm an old blues man. I came from some fucking state in America that he didn't actually come from. And, you know, I've got Robert Johnson's guitar or whatever. Like, whatever.
1: Oh, yes,
0: or, like,
1: I forgot
0: whatever,
1: about that.
0: Like, stuff he said. It's like, yeah, that'll work. Yeah. And, yeah,
2: fake it till you make it.
0: Yeah. It was great stuff. And they had all the peppermint swirls and they had the red, white, and black. And this isn't the White Stripes podcast, but they're just such an interesting, interesting band.
1: Yes.
2: Shout out to Hail Mary Jane too, because they drove all the way from Melbourne, played at our wedding, and then drove home that night. Whoa. So they're very cool people.
0: That's fucking huge.
1: Yeah.
0: That's so cool.
3: Nice.
2: They're very rad people. We love them.
1: Aww. Love them.
2: They're the main reason we keep going back to Melbourne.
1: Yes.
2: Because we just miss them so much.
1: Can we play another show?
0: Shall we jump into some Turbo Negro?
1: Hell yeah.
0: I'm going to guess that's your suggestion.
2: Well, this is actually our wedding song.
0: And it's called Wasted Again.
1: Yes.
0: Yeah, that all makes sense. Well, I have no surprises.
2: It's not our wedding dance, but it was the first song after we got married, I think?
1: Yes.
2: Yeah.
1: Yeah.
2: Because Too Drunk to Fuck was probably going to be a bit too intense for the Mormon parents.
0: That's a real shame. That would have been good.
1: Yeah, my parents would not have appreciated that.
0: No. Well, whatever. Okay. Turbo Negro, the reason you wear a sailor hat in Stabby's, right?
1: Yes.
0: I know, it feels like talking about the other partner when you're in the room.
2: No,
0: talking about
2: it's
0: Stabby's.
2: Fine. Look, that's where I yoinked her from. So I accept it.
0: Just filed off the serial numbers and put her in your bench.
1: Yeah, got a new hat.
0: Exactly. Precisely. All right.
2: Also, that hat stinks, just for the record.
0: I can only imagine.
2: Bad.
0: He's like more than a decade of sweaty
2: More than
0: head.
2: A Dugan jacket.
1: Actually, it's not the first hat. I have lost a few.
0: Wasted Again by Turbo Negro. We're on Mosh with Witch Spit in the studio.

0: dumping.
1: We're talking about our dogs that are getting old and passing away.
2: They got dark real quick.
1: I'm so sorry.
2: Sorry, I think I did that.
1: No. Punk bands love dogs.
3: Yeah.
1: And hardcore bands love cats. I can't tell you how many, like, fucking crowd killers have photos of cats in their profiles. All these hardcore dudes love cats. I don't know why they all go.
2: But
1: cats.
2: Then in hardcore, they go, oh, oh. But really, they should be going, yeah.
1: Oh, I so want. Like a, yeah, like just some fucking hardcore. And there's like,
3: meow.
2: During the breakdown, oh man, I really want to convince Sass to do that during a song.
3: She'd do it.
1: I saw a band in Adelaide play just before a breakdown, like a hardcore band, a slam band, and they were like, fuck it up, bitch. I was like, I really want to work that into a song, like in the worst possible bit, like when a gentle section's going to start, like, fuck it up, bitch.
2: Yeah.
1: Actually, though, one of, I know this is going to sound silly, one of my favorite parts when it's not even a musical part, but one of my favorite parts of Witch Spirit on stage is just woof, woof.
2: Yeah.
1: Going woof, into, woof. Name of the song?
3: Woof.
1: It is woof. Okay,
3: woof.
1: Excellent. Yeah.
2: Fun
1: and you do that, like,
2: that
1: riff, and then there's a break, and it's just woof, woof. Like, fuck, that's hard. That really works.
2: Yeah, well, do I do it in the recording?
3: Yeah.
2: So,
3: but there's
2: Doofus,
3: also Doofus barking.
2: Our dog loves to bark, but he only does it when people come over because he's a show-off. His birthday's one day after mine, for context.
3: Leo.
2: He's just a Leo boy. It's fine. But I was, like, purposely razzing him up to, like, record him barking because I really wanted to put him on that song. And then I went into the vocal booth, did the vocal take, and then we dropped the barking in afterwards. And the first section, we didn't even have to edit it. It perfectly lined up with my woof woof.
3: Mm.
2: It was so cunty.
3: Woof,
2: it was the best. Yeah, nice. I think I screamed and actually just left the studio because I was so amazed at the superpowers of Doofus at that moment.
1: Doofus getting royalties on the album or what?
2: Well, I literally said to him, you need to get an APRA number. It's about time you started paying your way around here. So
3: his royalties are being fed.
1: Well, true.
2: Yeah.
1: So, an incredible lineup of songs we're going through. Boudica just there playing Boys in Town.
2: I feel bad for putting a cover because their original music's incredible. But
1: they
2: I've
1: are
2: just
1: incredible.
2: Been thrashing that song. So
1: I mean, Divinyls. So
2: yeah,
1: absolutely.
2: Yeah, and they're beautiful people.
1: Yeah,
2: we love them.
1: Cool bands. Before them, another cool band, Dick Lord. We haven't played Dick Lord on Mosh in years. So I'm glad to have them back.
2: Yay. I wish they'd reform. I drunk messaged them once, being like, "We have to play with you," but.
3: You need to reform.
2: Yeah. I'll make it happen. I'm manifesting it.
1: Boring was the name of the song. Not the tone of the song, but the name of the song, Dick Lord. Before them, Cable Ties, which is actually a band that Henry Rollins likes, because when we interviewed Henry Rollins years ago for a speaking tour,
2: interviewed Henry Rollins?
1: Yeah.
2: That's so cool.
1: He was so zen. It was kind of scary. I'd been going through, like, old, because to prepare for it, I've been... Obviously, I'm big Black Flag and, like, Rollins band and stuff. And I was listening to some of his old speaking stories and stuff. He tells a very funny story about being opening for Iron Maiden.
2: Yeah, I know.
1: And so we played some Maiden on that show. And just, like, old interviews and stuff, because I know he, like, just ripped through journalists, like, or interviewers in the old days. And now, but he's gone past all that now. He's, like, the granddaddy of, like, punk and whatever, and he just likes to chill out and talk.
3: He chill.
1: And he was
2: awesome.
1: Maybe too peaceful. To asking every question. It's
2: unnerving.
1: You know, yeah, we're talking
2: something's
1: to him. He's like, you know
2: building.
1: What? It doesn't matter. It's fine. You know, whatever people want to think. I'm like, who are you, Henry?
2: Maybe he got all out in Black Flag and now he's just reached, like, his nirvana.
1: I think so too.
3: Yeah.
1: That's
3: or he's pushing
1: happened.
3: It all
1: yeah.
3: down and he's going to explode one day.
1: Well, he seemed pretty chilled out. And he knows a lot about bands. He knows bands in every country he tours.
2: Yeah,
1: and
2: cool.
1: So talking about Aussie bands, he was into Cable Ties, which is kind of fun.
2: They're very
3: sick.
2: Cool.
1: So we listened to Tell Them Where to Go, and we started with Turbo Negro with Wasted Again.
3: Yeah.
1: How'd you put this playlist together for tonight?
2: There may have been alcohol involved. No. We actually did it on... I started it earlier in the week because why do things with notice when you could leave it to the last minute? But we wanted a mix of, like, Australian bands of people that we love, and then just songs that we thrash, really. I did actually bombard a lot of the playlists, but if Alex had done the playlist, we'd just be listening to Billy Joel for
1: minutes. That's coming.
2: So.
1: Yeah. That's coming. Yes. You know, we're going to get out. We're getting into the heaviest part of the show. The most metal part of the show will be, you know, in the second half. Yeah, that's right.
2: We were going to call it the guilty pleasures section, but we actually have no guilt about the cheesy music that we love.
3: I know. That's what I listen to all the time.
1: Yeah. I'm going to want to talk to you when that comes around about, like, what it's got to do with your music. But these other bands that you're playing, like, obviously some of the Aussie bands, they're bands that you want to, you know, get the name out there and get the word out there as well, or bands that you'd like to play with or have played with and stuff like that.
2: Yeah, a lot of them are our pals.
1: Yeah. But other ones, like, I mean, everything's just, like, sort of loud and furious and punk anyway. Yeah. So, yes, it's like Witch Spit. But are there stuff that you pick up from bands like this where you're like, okay, this is inspiring when I make music or not?
2: Yeah, I think finding Dick Lord was pretty game-changing for me. But, yeah, I think the heavy music scene in Australia massively inspires us, and these are the people we play shows with. And, yeah, it's, honestly, we know some really talented people. But, yeah, I don't think you go out of your way to listen to a lot of newer music.
3: I don't. In fact, actively avoid it.
2: I'm always like, listen to this band I found, listen to this band I found.
3: So. I find comfort in the music that I already know and have listened to for years and years and years.
0: That's fair.
3: Yes.
0: I'm on board with that.
3: Yes.
1: What's the cutoff? So, like, the stuff that's years and years, what's the newest of that stuff? Like, where did you draw the line?
3: Probably mid-2000s.
1: Mm. Okay.
3: Yep.
2: American Idiot.
3: Yep. Okay. Like, yeah, around there.
1: Just being young, and that was the stuff that got you into music in the first place. You're like, this is good.
3: And my parents exclusively listened to pop, so I didn't have anything heavy going when I was a kid. So it's all just the pop and the old stuff from, like, 70s, 80s, 50s, 60s.
2: Which is wild, because you and your brother love music, like all sorts of music.
3: And they do too, but my mum lives pretty much exclusively in the 60s and
2: Brian Wilson.
3: 70s and stuff. Yeah, Beach Boys, love the Beach Boys. And then my dad really likes, like, Cher and Diana Ross and that sort of stuff. So, oh, and then the classic musicals. Love a classic musical.
0: Oh, really?
3: Yes. Love me Singing in the Rain, Calamity Jane.
2: You love musicals.
3: Thoroughly Modern Millie. I love musicals so much.
2: I feel like we've got so far away from the question that I can't remember what it was.
1: It's all right. I want to talk about Doris Day and Calamity Jane, but I don't want to, we're really breaking the image of the punk, metal and hardcore thing.
2: We don't subscribe to that. We're massive.
3: I smile too much for that.
2: When people call us cool, we're just like, joke's on you, because we're not.
1: You're pretty cool. You've been pretty approachable, like, any time, like, I've come to talk to you at a gig, so that's pretty cool.
2: Well, I'm glad resting bitch face didn't scare you away.
1: Or is cool the opposite? Is cool, like, aloof and standoffish? Like, they're too cool.
2: I wouldn't know.
1: No, that's right.
2: It's not cool to know being cool is.
1: No, it's not. One of the very enjoyable things about meeting bands that I go see at gigs and stuff is most people are just like people. They're just nice and they're friendly. And when you say, hey, I like your song, they're like, oh, thank you very much.
3: Yeah,
1: even though they've just been on stage screaming for 40 minutes. Yeah. So it's like, thank you.
3: Thanks,
2: pal. Yeah, no one knows how to take a compliment. Yeah. Like, it's always like, oh, my God, thanks, happy birthday. Yeah.
1: All right, what we're going to do, we'll do it this way. We will get into the super far away from the heavy music scene in just a second. We'll do that, but we're going to play another stream of songs, which totally matches up with your idea of just like what's happening in the Australian heavy scene, right? So the next songs, as they appear in the order that you put the playlist together, is Stabitha and the Knifey Wifeys with Fedora Destroyer. An old one.
2: My favourite Stabby song.
1: Oh, it's so fucking good. The fucking lyrics to that.
2: My second favourite Stabby song. My favourite colour is pink.
1: Coming across the table right now. High five.
2: Hell yeah.
1: Yes. You don't play it anymore.
2: I don't even remember.
3: Yeah, we tried to play it the other day.
2: You have
3: at practice,
2: no idea
3: we
2: how
3: like,
2: much I've really pushed for that, but
3: don't remember it.
1: The lyrics to My Favorite Color is Pink and to Fedora Destroyer are so fantastic.
2: No, I won't get back in the kitchen.
1: Yeah.
2: I think it's the first Stabby song I ever heard. So it's just like.
1: Right.
2: Yeah. Sorry, I interrupted again. I'm back.
1: No, that's fine. It's more Stabby's love. Totally on board for that. I mean, the next band I think you'll like as well. Because after that is a band called Witch Spit with Sorry That I Knew You.
2: Oh, man, so the singer's nice awful, I've heard.
1: Drummer, though, fantastic.
2: Yeah, she's really hot.
1: And then on the list after that is Masochist and Rat Salad.
2: Hell yeah. That is a I've done good. Right, for the what start a lineup. Playlist, I reckon.
3: I don't think it was even in any particular order.
2: Oh no, I went onto the computer, specifically logged it and reordered everything.
3: Oh, you logged into Spotify?
2: Yeah.
3: Wow.
2: And my trackpad's fucked, so that took a lot of effort.
1: All right. Yeah. Masochist, fucking awesome. Seen him live, fucking fantastic.
2: Best people.
1: Rat Salad. We just talked about bands going over to Europe. They're there now or they're coming back.
2: Loud Woman Fest.
3: We played with them at Loud Woman Fest a couple of years ago in Melbourne.
2: It was so hot.
3: It was so hot.
2: And that was the only time I've ever completely forgotten how to play something on stage. Oh, and I still have nightmares about that moment.
0: I hate that. I live in fear of that. Oh, my God.
3: We just skipped it.
2: And when you keep trying, it feels like it's been like 25 minutes of you being like, nah, not that. Nah, it's not that either. And I was like, eh, we're not going to play that song.
0: Yeah.
3: Move along.
2: Anyway, hit it.
1: Stabby's time for Dora Destroyer. You're on Mosh on Radio Adelaide with Witch Spit.

0: Rat salad. I can't be like, and I'm wearing a rat salad shirt, because we've already done that bit.
1: The reveal has been made.
0: That's right. We've all seen my chest, or at least the part of it that says rat salad on it. but we had them on the show only a couple of weeks ago, so very serendipitous that they are part of the set list tonight, or the lineup tonight. But there's going to be more. I'm just looking over at you, Sarah, because we've already had White Stripes. There's some stuff coming up in the choices for tonight.
2: Yeah.
0: That also line up with previous visits you've had on this show as well for your gigs.
2: Excellent.
0: So you're going to be like, oh, that's in there as well. Ah. Yeah, so that'll be fun. We'll get to that. Before Chicken Lips by Rat Salad, we had Pushback by Masochist. We had our guests in the studio, Witch Spit, with their song Sorry That I Knew You. And Fedora Destroyer, a relatively old one by Stabatha and the Knifey Wifeys.
1: It's quite old.
0: Yeah, I know. Sometimes I see bands, again, that I've been seen from the beginning, like Colorblind, and they'll be like, this one's hell old. I was like, that's from your second album or something. Like,
2: does
0: come
2: that
0: on.
2: Mean I'm old?
0: Yeah, come on, man.
1: To be fair,
0: I remember I found you guys on Bandcamp.
1: We've been going for 11 years and we've got 3 albums.
0: Exactly. Well, I know. You're taking your time.
1: I know.
2: No, but you guys perfect it.
1: Yes. Gets I mean, to take the time.
0: What a fucking album 3 was. So, what an impact that's had.
2: Yay. Cats for Cackles also is all of the albums.
1: Yeah.
2: Cats Against Cats Call. I just said Cats for Cackles.
1: Cats for Cats Calls.
2: Well, cats do want to be called, so.
1: That's true. Meow.
2: Sorry, I'm very delirious.
1: We'll go back to cats.
2: Meow.
3: I think cats would be texters, not callers. I don't know.
2: The cat would call you
0: cat
2: and
0: would
2: you
0: leave
2: don't
0: you on red, you're
3: yeah,
0: away for ages
3: left
0: unseen. And then,
2: the cat would, dogs call, would call you don't pick up and then you call back straight away and the cat would be like, nah.
3: Yeah, you had your chance. Yeah.
0: I like this line of conversation.
1: Yeah.
0: So how much time do we devote to Billy Joel?
1: As much as we possibly can.
0: All right, give us your briefest spiel on Billy Joel.
1: Any song that you like and that you don't know who sung it, it was probably sung by Billy Joel. Because he's had such a huge spanning career and a lot of his stuff sounds very different to a lot of his previous stuff.
2: He's prolific.
1: He's prolific!
0: He is, and he jumps genres very skillfully.
1: He
0: but
1: does.
0: Very often, so yeah.
1: Yeah. No, it's just awesome. Like, how much of his catalogue is just like, I didn't know this was Billy Joel. So
2: if
1: good.
2: You say Billy Joel 3 times into a mirror at midnight, Alex will appear in your room and she'll just start talking about Billy Joel.
1: With a boombox.
0: No. Yeah, say anything style. All right, so Billy Joel is important to you because, like you said, you grew up on that genre of music and like that's one of the things that got you into music. Yeah. Or Billy Joel remains something that inspires you when you play.
1: Column A, column B.
0: Okay. How do you put that kind of music into the kind of music that you play now?
1: It's like pulling into that pop stuff. So it doesn't all have to be like super thrashy, all of that sort of stuff. You can have like more melodic drums and they can just sort of do what they need to do to support the music.
2: You play heaps of disco beats.
1: And I do like a disco beat.
0: Oh, yeah. I mean, come on. Yeah, like Stockyard with that disco beat is just like one of the highlights of a Stabby show. So yes.
1: Yeah. It doesn't have to be like crazy, crazy all the time. It can just support the music, which is awesome.
0: Hmm.
1: Liberty.
3: Yeah.
0: I like that a lot. Fuck yeah.
3: Very nice.
1: Liberty.
2: Is that Billy's drummer?
1: Yeah.
2: Yeah.
1: Liberty DeVito.
2: Woo.
1: Woo.
0: Shout out Liberty, I guess.
2: Levitz. Sorry. That sounded better in my head.
1: He's a fun guy.
0: What made you choose Big Shot?
1: It's one of my favorites. It's just so, it punches you in the face. Like, he's just so,
2: you won't
1: so
2: be able to speak to her
1: when
2: while
1: he's
2: the
1: like
2: song's
1: singing
2: on.
1: It. You know, there's like, and he sounds sarcastic and he's just like ripping into it and it's just so good.
2: It's very bitchy.
1: It is very bitchy.
0: Fuck yeah.
1: Yeah.
2: It's very

0: punk, actually.
1: There we go. See, it all comes back around.
2: Yeah. I want to talk about what's coming up next, but I don't want to because that intro to Big Shot was so good, and I like this Billy Joel thing we're on right now. So this is the not guilty pleasures section of the Witch Spit guest spot.
0: Hell yeah.
2: Here on Mosh on Radio Adelaide. This is Billy Joel with Big Shot.
0: Billy Joel.

0: We are back on Mosh on Radio Adelaide, which I want to reinforce is the best in punk, metal and hardcore.
1: We would like to formally apologise to the regular listeners.
0: We thought things started a little off the wall when whatever happened with the computers at the beginning of the show and things ran on before we got to start. But no, Salt and Pepper back on the show, Sarah.
2: Yes.
0: Last time you were on for the Toilet Block Rock?
2: None of your business.
0: Yes. What a song.
1: We lost it when you guys played that gig.
3: So good. Yeah.
2: So good.
3: Yeah. Because everyone's sort of forgotten about that one. It was a hit at the time, but it's one of those ones that when you start doing it, people go, oh, this.
2: It's on my playlist.
1: It's regular rotation in our house.
3: It's got the weird God outro.
2: I could do without the God.
3: Ignore the God bit at the end.
1: Just scream, none of your business over that bit.
3: It's none of God's business, honestly.
1: Yeah.
0: They are good lyrics,
2: so
0: though.
2: Like,
0: the rest of the song is such good lyrics.
3: Oh, the rest of the song is so good.
0: So depressing
3: that
0: song is from when it's from, relevant. And we still have to say it, yeah.
3: Yeah.
0: Also,
3: 1993, that song is, because it's in the 1993 S&P pack in a man.
0: I think more bands should say the year that they make a song in the song.
2: I agree.
3: It helps.
0: It happens.
3: That's it.
0: Happens in hip-hop all the time.
2: Discography.
0: Yeah.
3: We need to bring that into punk music.
2: Mm.
3: Yeah. Do it.
2: 2026.
0: Before Salt and Pepper, Donna Summer, which I believe is your Billy Joel page.
3: Like, yes and no. I just love Donna Summer's.
0: Bad Girls was the song.
3: Yeah.
0: Would you like a moment, your soapbox, to talk about Donna Summer?
3: I just love that whole genre and era of music. I think that was a lot of why I started singing. So, yeah, jazz and soul and funk and disco and, it's just a banger. It gets stuck in my head for weeks. And yeah, I'm not going to Billy Joel about it.
0: I like that expression.
3: It's a verb now.
0: Yeah,
3: I don't know. I love disco music, which I think people were like, what?
0: Yeah, where's that in your music, in your playing?
3: I don't know if it's there.
0: It's not. It's just something.
3: It's in my soul.
0: Something that pumps you up and you want to be that pumped up when you play your
3: own
0: music.
3: Maybe lyrically, but yeah, I don't know.
2: It's get a whistle.
3: Yeah,
0: I think we need to have a whistle to the witch bit song.
3: Toot, toot, hey. No, I don't know. It was a very empowering era of music for women.
2: Mm.
3: So maybe that's where that comes from.
2: Mm.
3: Yeah.
2: Bad Girls.
0: Tonight's playlist has been almost exclusively non-male, which has been fucking fantastic. There's so much talent in this country and beyond for it.
3: You know, I think they've had enough airtime. That's all I'm saying.
2: Yeah. Shall except I for Billy Joel.
3: No. Nah, that was a bit mean. But
0: it's completely justified.
3: I did that on purpose.
2: I wanted
3: to highlight non-male musicians because, that's a big part of what Witch Spit likes to align themselves with. And that's not to say that we don't have a lot of male friends that are incredible musicians and gender isn't actually correlated to talent.
0: You shouldn't have to like, be like, oh, but I don't mean this.
3: Disclaimer.
0: I'm not a massive man. Yeah, we know it's true. It's not like a surprise. You're like, what? There's a lot of dudes in the music industry. Yeah, it was like no surprise. but we've got, there's so many incredibly talented non-male people.
3: Yeah.
0: You shouldn't have to caveat it with, but not to say we don't like hate men too.
3: It drives me nuts. And it's even like people referring to you as like a female musician. It's like, I'm just a musician.
2: That. I hate that caveat.
3: Yeah.
0: It angers me greatly. Oh. So we,
3: that guy at Froth and Fury that came up to you and he was like, because I get really defensive about it, which might be hard to believe because normally I'm so demure. But
0: I think I know what I'm about to hear.
3: This guy came up to Alex and was like, you're just like a really great chick drummer.
2: Oh.
3: I turned around and
0: I thought it was
3: like,
0: going to be pretty good for a girl, but it's basically
3: I think you've got a pin on that says that. I was like, actually, she's just a fucking drummer. And he was like, oh. And I mean, I probably could have toned down the aggression a little bit.
0: I don't know if that's necessary. I think fucking
3: at this point,
0: throw it out because
3: they just
0: ridiculous.
3: Wear you down so much that it's like I can't help but get mad. Mm. And it's the same with the queer band thing. Yeah. It's like if I want to put that in in something that's gonna maybe get me looked at like a grant, or if I want to exploit it, I can because that's my prerogative. But when people are like booking you as a box ticking exercise
0: 100%.
3: Or referring to you as a queer band, it's like, my sexuality has fucking nothing to do with my music. If I want to put it in my lyrics, that's just because it's part of my life. But yeah. Sorry, I got really serious.
0: No, it's allowed. I'm going to continue this chain. Yeah. I'll take this moment to plug our Gmail, moshradioadelaide@gmail.com. Submit your music if you want to
3: play. Yeah, and whichspitau@gmail.com. If you have any issue with what I'm saying, feel free to flick me a line.
0: You'll end up in some of Paige's lyrics.
3: Subject line, Paige is angry.
0: But in our Gmail, you'll get like, you know, fucking new hardcore band releases song, new power metal band releases song, new symphonic metal band releases song, new female fronted band releases song. And I'm like, yeah.
4: New straight male band releases song.
0: Yeah, like, fuck off. Like, fucking Evanescence do not sound like Arch Enemy, do not sound like Stabatha and the Knifey Wifeys, do not sound like fucking, like, whoever. Like, it just.
3: But also, that person that's writing that, they probably think that's what's going to get you to open the email. Because, like, the sad thing about being, like, a non-male musician is that, like, we have had to use that to get on shows because we had this, like, we're going to correct this, you know, so many men on stages thing. So then it's like, I mean, we've been booked as, like, a diversity hire, like, so many times. And it's very obvious when it happens because it's like, it's either not your crowd or they want you to open or whatever, which, like, there's nothing wrong with that. But
0: the opener by Camp Cope.
3: Yeah.
0: What a fucking tune. Get a female opener. That'll fill the bill. What's the next line? Fill the quota.
3: Yeah,
0: get a female opener. That'll fill the quota.
3: Yeah.
0: The first song on there.
3: And, like, that Cable Tie song. That's why I love that song so much. It's like, yeah, just get up and do it. But anyway, I've lost my train of thought because now I'm trying to remember lyrics. Yeah, that person that sent that email was probably like, oh, right, female fronted, because maybe this person needs to play a certain amount of, and that's shit that you get put into that, yeah, pretty good for a girl. That's why I love Flanges, like Jody calling them a male-backed band. I think it's so funny.
0: It's one of the best, yeah, it's very funny.
3: I never saw that till I was on their website to get like a logo or something for a poster. When they were staying with us, I made that dumb star for the door. But anyway, so funny. But yeah, we shouldn't have to work harder, and we shouldn't be, no musician should be categorized due to their gender, sexuality. Like, that's what equality actually is. But
4: that's what genres are for.
0: Amen. That's right. Put the fucking effort in and label someone based on, like, the genre of music that they play. Not just be like, oh, some girl punk band is just police this log.
3: Yeah, and I've had, like, I feel like I've been criticized a lot harder for my music by certain genres of, like, male musicians that maybe are, like, a bit more technical or whatever. But I never learned how to play guitar so I could be a shredder. Like, I was a singer first, and it was like, right, we need to learn an instrument. I played piano for a while, and then it was like, actually, I don't really want to cart a piano around. So,
4: you could have been the next Billy Joel.
3: Oh man, I really
0: snoozed on that. You could be drumming in the Billy Joel version.
3: I squandered
0: version
3: both
0: of
3: our dreams.
4: Oh my god, limited veto.
3: It's not too late.
4: Oh my god.
3: Well, look, if this all goes tits up, we know where our next direction is.
4: Yep.
3: Spitty Joel.
4: Spitty Joel.
0: I think this has taken us nicely into one of the best, maybe the best band name on the lineup tonight.
3: Is it?
0: I thought we were pretty high with Dick Lord, but I do want to pay. I do want to. This is a band I actually saw you wearing a top or a jacket for, and I walked up and was like, Paige, you wearing Glitterous?
3: Yeah.
0: That fucking rules. Yes. We interviewed Glitterous so long ago.
3: Oh my god!
0: They put out some sort of like glam rock, punk rock, opera thing, and we interviewed him for that ages back.
3: Amazing. But yeah, I worn that shirt so many times. I wore it to our album launch. I've worn it out so many times. But that night, 10 people were like, "Is that a Glitterous shirt?" And no, you can't have it. But yeah, amazing band. I think Slut Power was the first song of theirs I heard, and Witch Spit tried to cover it, but we had a drummer in the band at that time. It was our first drummer, and he didn't really get the feminist punk thing, so he was roasting it the whole time. And then he left the band in a text message, not even to me, so that was rude. But anyway, this song's for you, James.
0: No. Paradise by Glitterous. Witch Spit here on Mosh on Radio Adelaide.
5: You think your love is paradise? I think it's- it's cold as dry ice. You think your junk is paradise?

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You used to work here, hey? Reckon you could hook us up with some cheap rosé? I'll grab a table out the back, and then I'll meet you in the loo. We'll finish last night.

you're right. Turns out he's not a very nice guy. What was his name again? What was his name again?

0: Alrighty, we played a lot of songs in a row there, but I kind of couldn't stop myself because we were on a bit of a run.
1: Yeah, okay? And we were talking about food.
0: Well, yeah, we were. Everyone's hungry. Everyone's got the munchies in the studio. But we started with Paradise by Glycerus, and then we hit a theme. And it's been mentioned certainly a few times off mic, but a few times on mic as well. We had Beers by the Deja Voodoos, another great band name. Then we had Too Drunk to Funk.
2: I like
0: Too Drunk to Funk. It's pretty cool.
1: I think we should do a funk cover of that song.
0: Fuck, yeah. Yes. Woo. That's your Donna Summer moment right there.
2: That's going to happen.
0: Too Drunk to Fuck by Dead Kennedys, of course. One of your own songs, In Which Spit, Pissed and Browsing. And then Just at the Pub, Gassin' with the Gals by Scabs.
2: Wow.
1: That was like, completely unintentional.
0: Look at that little boozy run right there. Yeah. Someone was thirsty when they put the playlist together.
2: Well, we were drinking, so that checks out.
1: Yeah. I don't know. We do listen to a lot of songs, but then maybe that's just the genre of music.
3: Drinking.
1: Yeah. I've just got pie on the brain now.
3: Beverage oriented.
1: Yeah. That was not intentional, but here we are.
0: All right. I'm going to do a quick gig guide.
3: Yeah.
0: And it is going to be a quick gig guide because the last few weekends, since the long weekend, Adelaide's been going crazy. It's like they've had residual long weekend. There's been so many bands playing. It's been incredible. So
1: many long weekends.
0: Adelaide's just got a little bit exhausted. And I was like, okay, just a normal size gig guide will be all right for this weekend. So tomorrow at the Ed Castle, you can see Car Accident, The Celines and Caressa. On Thursday at Low Life Basement Bar, there's a gig called Winter's Bitter Embrace. That's Blood on My Hands, End It All, Nowhere to Run, and Declination. And the Grace Emily has got The Naked Now and Grace Vandals. On Friday at the Ed Castle, you can see Bone Reaper launching an album with Omnium, Apocalyptic Annihilation, and Lucifer's Fall. The Gov's got the Adelaide Community Cup Rockatoos Rec Link fundraiser with Oscar the Wild, Saucy Paws, Mudlake, Lauren Kate, and Castle Plaza. At the Grace Emily, we've got Hearse Girl, Striped Scarf, Resting Mind Flowers, which is a cool band name as well. The Hotel Metro has got Waves Return with Nautilus, Spires, and Red Belly. And Low Life Basement Bar has got the Hazies, the Maytes, South Coast, and Blue Power Man. For Saturday, we've got Bash 25 with a really interesting lineup at Jive. So we've got Colorblind and Molly Rocket on the punk side, and then on the hardcore side, we've got Kin and Chapel Hill, supported also by Gord Matadors. The Grace Emily Hotel has got I Am Duck Eye, Ben Gell's Shit Show, and Cock. The Gov has got Sacrificial Larynx, Johnny Amoral, and Air Ventilation. And finally, at the Ed Castle, Full Cream, Destinesia, and Jaded Earth. 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
1: Hell yeah. Sacrificial Larynx are my new favourite Adelaide band.
0: Yes. They are very good.
1: So good. That's actually rude how talented they are at such a tender age.
0: Oh, dude.
3: And whenever really I see
0: a young really band nice. That's real good, I'm just like, ugh.
1: Yeah. Like, fuck you. How'd you get
0: it's
1: so good?
0: It's the same
1: good,
0: as when I see people who can play multiple instruments.
3: Multi-instrumentalist.
0: Just like,
1: see myself out.
0: Yeah. Save a bit of talent for the rest of us, all right?
1: Yeah, you're hugging it.
2: I think it's just dumb luck for me. I'm not particularly great at any instrument. I'm just average at a few, so. I don't know.
0: All right. So now it's Cullen time, I'm afraid. We've got time for one more song. It Can Be. He'll Never Be an Old Man River by Tism, Walking Contradiction by Green Day, or Gut Feeling Slap Your Mammy by Devo.
1: You pick, babe, because I bombarded.
3: But you want your Devo.
1: No, babe, you're too generous. Put Tism on it.
3: Can we do Tism?
0: I think it should be Tism, personally. Yeah. They're playing the Beer and Barbecue Fest in a couple of weeks' time, which is outrageous.
3: I know, right?
1: I wish that wasn't the weekend before we left, because I'd love to go there. But
0: The Beer and Barbecue Fest playlist, like band lineup, always confuses me.
1: Tropical Fuckstorm are amazing.
0: I know. Yeah.
1: They do a great Bee Gees cover.
2: They do a good Stooges cover as well.
0: I like Tropical Fuckstorm. Yeah. Stabbies have played it. I think that was the first year where I was like, what's the fucking deal here? Where it's like,
3: yeah, we were real nervous and we played real fast.
1: Also, the whole crowd was seated.
3: Just COVID. And because everyone was seated, we just got super nervous and we raced through our set and then they got mad at us because we didn't fill the times.
0: Oh, God.
3: Because we played our 30-minute set in about 17, 20 minutes.
1: We've done that before.
3: Yeah. And then they weren't super psyched with us. which was upsetting.
2: But yeah, playing during COVID was really hard.
3: Everyone was sitting down.
0: It's just confusing. I look at like what I imagine the demographic for Beer and Barbecue Fest is, and then they have all these like acoustic bands on one stage and then another one they just have all these punks. I'm like, how's that going to work? How are you going to do this in the showgrounds? I don't really understand it. So.
2: I thought they were not doing it anymore.
0: Beer and Barbecue.
2: Yeah, I thought last year it was like, that's it, folks.
0: It's happening on the 11th.
2: And yeah, I know. Point.
0: Oh,
2: but
0: well,
2: like,
0: yes. Yes.
2: Because they were talking about, there was a big speech about it at the Sam's and...
3: I don't know. I wasn't paying attention.
2: I probably got my wires crossed, but yeah, I thought...
3: It probably was in the toilet.
0: Well...
2: I don't know. It's a Guns N' Roses situation. It's my last tour, you know?
3: John Farnham.
0: Johnny Farnham.
3: Yeah. The last time.
0: Well, it's time to wrap it up. We don't want the computers to cut it off, cut us off halfway through TISM.
3: No.
0: Good luck in the UK, thrashing it out at a Rebellion Fest.
2: So many chippy teas.
3: Yes. Yay. It's going to be a good time.
0: It's going to be fantastic. Thank you, Witchbit, for finally joining us on Mosh.
3: Thanks
0: it's been too long.
3: Us. Yes.
2: Bye, time.
3: We'll come back so we can play the rest of the playlist.
0: Fuck yeah. We'll do it. Yeah. We'll do a second version. All right. Cheers, Sarah. Thank you very much.
3: Thanks for having me.
0: My name's Nicholas. This has been Mosh, and we'll see you next Tuesday.
4: I'm on the drug, I'm on the drug, I'm on the drug, the Killed River Phoenix, I'm on the drug, I'm on the drug, I'm on the drug, the

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Good evening and welcome to another edition of Senti Nights. I'm Papa J. Join me as we reminisce, reflect, and fall in love one more time. Today is the 5th of the month, and we're officially halfway through the year. Somehow, July always feels like a quiet checkpoint, a moment to pause, breathe, and look back at everything we've gone through so far. Tonight's program is all about memories, the ones that stay, the ones that soften us, and the ones that remind us why love still matters. Let's keep the music playing with Smoky Mountain. This is Senti Nights, and this is Papa J.

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And that was Jim Brickman with Michelle Wright and their beautiful hit, Your Love. You know, people talk a lot about grand gestures, surprises, fireworks, big declarations. Pero minsan, the most beautiful kind of love is the quiet one, the kind that stays, the kind that shows up even on ordinary days and cold nights, the kind that doesn't need to be loud to be real. And as we continue the night, here's Ronan Keating with If Tomorrow Never Comes, a gentle reminder to tell the people you love exactly how much they mean to you. You're still tuned in to Senti Nights with me, Papa J. Sometimes.

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Pinoy Radio Adelaide, 101.5 FM. Welcome to the second half of tonight's program. July has this gentle way of reminding us that healing takes time. Maybe you're coming from heartbreak. Maybe you're rebuilding yourself piece by piece. Maybe you're learning to trust again. If that's you, I want you to know you're doing better than you think. Healing isn't loud. It's quiet. It's slow. But every night you choose peace, every night you choose to keep going, that's love too. These next songs are for anyone who's learning to open their heart again. You're still tuned in to your Senti Nights.

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And that was James Ingram with I Don't Have the Heart, right here on Senti Nights. As we close the night, I want to leave you with this thought. Love doesn't always arrive on schedule. Sometimes it comes late. Sometimes it comes back. Sometimes it surprises you when you least expect it. But when it's real, it stays. And when it's meant for you, it finds its way. Thank you for spending your Sunday night with me. Keep it locked in here on Pinoy Radio Adelaide for more of your less talk, more OPM hits from 10 to 11 p.m. This is Papa J reminding you, good night and keep the love alive.

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0: Hello and welcome to The Wire, your independent national coverage of current affairs right across Australia on Community and Indigenous Radio. I'm Amina Shakir, coming to you from Sin in Melbourne, Victoria. And today on the show...
1: Is that the solar and battery installation save a lot of money that the club is able to then reinvest into all sorts of different programs.
0: The Victorian Community Football Club is cutting its power bills by switching to solar and battery power.
2: As we've seen across a number of platforms, privacy has not necessarily been guaranteed.
0: We look at the future of journalism as ABC brings artificial intelligence into its newsroom. And later today...
3: We know we've just come out of June and it's the most generous month of the year, but fundraisers have obviously just come through that end of financial year, and if you've experienced it, it's a full contact sport and they deserve a day.
0: Australia marks Fundraiser Appreciation Day, and we hear from the people helping charities and community organisations raise vital funds. We'll have this and more for you over the next half hour. A community sports club in Victoria is the latest to use full solar and battery installation. The Porter Linkton Demons Football Netball Club will save thousands of dollars in power bills and reduce its energy usage by 94%. An organisation is supporting the project, saying sporting clubs need to become climate resilient for future weather events. The Wire's Eduardo Jordan spoke to former AFL player and founder of Footy for Climate, Tom Campbell, the aim of his organisation.
1: Yeah, Footy for Climate's the organisation that I founded with my good mate Jasper Pittard when we were North Melbourne players back in 2020. We were seeing the impacts of climate change on communities around Australia through the Black Summer bushfires, and we wanted to use our platform of AFL Footy to do something about it. That's where the idea for Footy for Climate came from. And over the last 5 years, we've grown our ambition. And really, at the moment, we're starting to target communities where we can really lead with some great projects like Power Forward, support these communities to thrive into the future.
4: So I understand this week you are going to be part of an exciting project there in Port Arlington. Could you please tell us what it is?
1: Yeah, Port Arlington has got the third iteration of the Power Forward program, which is Footy for Climate's flagship project, where we're leading with solar and battery installations at community clubs to lower their costs and reduce their emissions. Resync have come on and donated an incredible installation that will actually save 94% of the energy that the club draws from the grid, saving about $12,500 every year.
4: So that's a lot of money, and you know they can reinvest that into the community club as well, I guess.
1: Yeah, that's really, you know, at the core of what we're trying to do at Footy for Climate. You know, we want to show that climate and sustainability solutions are not just good for the environment, but they're actually good for people in the community too. What we've been able to demonstrate with earlier Power Forward programs, like the one we first piloted in Mansfield, is that these solar and battery installations save a lot of money that the club is able to then reinvest into all sorts of different programs, whether that, you know, more uniforms or more accessible play for, you know, different members of the community, or things like concussion screening, which is, you know, a really topical issue at the moment. The club can actually channel those funds, you know, where it's going to be most impactful for them.
4: So, Tom, why is it critical to support community sports clubs to act on climate change, specifically with these renewable energy resources?
1: Well, you know, my starting point for this is, you know, loving the game of football and really seeing the impact that climate change through extreme weather is having on our community clubs right around Australia. We know that nearly 600 clubs have required financial assistance from the AFL since 2020, since when we started, due to the impacts of extreme weather. And we want to lead with solutions that help to build their resilience into the future. So a program like Power Forward, it does, you know, have a great environmental impact, which is reducing emissions, but it also helps the community resilience. So thinking of a place like Myrtleford, which also had a Power Forward installation, it's the community place of last resort. And in a time like a bushfire, the footy club having reliable energy that can supply the whole community who can meet at that place is a really important step that we can take to support the resilience of communities.
4: So the project in Port Arlington is the third one that you're contributing to set up these renewable energies, you know, with solar and batteries and etc. What's the feedback from the other sports clubs who have been supported by 44 Climate so far about this?
1: Yeah, we've had some fantastic community events alongside the installation, and that's what we're doing.

0: fantastic. I've had, you know, a whole bunch of people that are really excited about, you know, the renewable energy shift. But there's other people that are also just really excited to see their club be supported on the bottom line and help them to, you know, continue to thrive as a footy club in a different way. So, you know, it's been, you know, overall just a really fantastic thing to be a part of. And I feel really privileged to be able to go to so many clubs and actually just speak to the community and see the benefit of these programs.
1: Now, what does the future look like? How can Sports Club get in touch with you? What's the process? If you can tell us a little bit more on that.
0: Yeah, so there's a really exciting federal government program called Game On that, you know, clubs can apply for some federal government funding, which is, you know, a really fantastic step at the moment. But what we'd really encourage football clubs to do is to get onto the Footy for Climate website and fill in an EOI. And then, you know, we can get in touch about how we might be able to have you involved in future Power Forward projects.
1: And I'm guessing this is all across Australia. It's not just focusing Victoria, I'm guessing. Is that correct?
0: Yeah, this is a national program. So we want to support clubs right around Australia. You know, the climate impacts, you know, aren't just in Victoria. Some of the, you know, largest impacts of climate impacted clubs have been in other states where, you know, we've seen cyclones in southeast Queensland. We've seen flooding in New South Wales. So some of those, you know, more significant impacts have actually been outside Victoria in the last 5 years.
2: That was Tom Campbell from Footy for Climate speaking with The Wire's Eduardo Jordan. The ABC is embracing artificial intelligence in its newsroom, announcing staff will begin using AI to help turn radio programs into online articles. The broadcaster says the technology will save time and allow journalists to focus on more in-depth reporting. But the move has also raised questions about trust, accuracy, and the future of journalism. I spoke with Timothy Kusky, researcher at the University of Sydney's Centre for AI, Trust and Governance, for more.
3: I think the key thing seems to be, looking from the outside, that they've now got this position where they've negotiated a deal with Anthropic to use their Claude AI, and that has given them the controls over what happens to their material that they would like to have, that they would feel safe having over the AI, where previously, as we've seen across a number of platforms, privacy has not necessarily been guaranteed. We've seen organizations not necessarily living up to their side of what the public might expect to be their trusted obligations as people dealing with their communications.
4: I think there's a lot of fear from journalists around job loss when media organizations incorporate AI or use AI. Will we see job loss from ABC or I guess even less hiring from the organization in the future?
3: I would separate the push towards reducing the capacity of journalists to engage with public news production, to engage with news gathering and investigations, from the efficiency dividends of any innovation, specifically AI innovations. And the reason I say that that separation should be there is that the financial situations, the political pressures, the sort of organizational pressures that say, hey, cut staff, those are omnipresent. They're always there. They're there for every organization, and they've been there for now for decades. And what we're seeing across many fields is AI is being used as an excuse to cut staffing, to fire off people. And then we'll find after a few months, after a while, oh, hey, you know what? We actually need those people. Let's hire you back on, but for half the pay. We've got these financial incentives to reduce staffing, to imperil the jobs and the job security of journalists. That's a pressure that's been going on for two decades.
4: In terms of disclosing AI, how would ABC work around that?
3: The disclosure issue is really a contentious topic because let's say, for example, you put a disclosure on everything that you do that's AI. First, you need to sort of say, okay, well, every time I Google something, AI comes up. Do I need to disclose that? Do I only disclose when the AI has generated the text originally? What if AI just gets rid of some typos? You know, if it's all it's done is gone through and fixed things like Grammarly, like Spellcheck has done for the longest time. So the first thing we have to contend with is, at what level does the usage of AI require a disclosure? If it's all of it, okay, then every time a person reads an article,

0: So they're going to basically have to deal with the equivalent of a terms and conditions. That's not going to have any impact on the reader apart from making them annoyed. And then the next thing is, if there is disclosure on every single article, it may as well be invisible. It may as well be wallpaper for all that it matters to the reader, because they're going to see it so often, they're not going to see an alternative. And a lot of times they're not able to choose, or they're just not willing to choose what news is coming their way anyways. I'm not necessarily a champion in the disclosure department. My ultimate concern is whether or not the journalists are making sure that the content is, for lack of a better word, theirs.
1: Another major concern around AI has been if it can be trusted with, especially with producing news stories. Is there a risk of too many mistakes when it comes to using AI?
0: The key thing is, and this goes back to the issue of journalistic labor and what those journalists are doing in that room, the key thing is that the mistakes need to be identified and fixed, and that material needs to be accountable to the journalist that sort of puts their stamp on it, right? So the risk of AI making mistakes ultimately comes down to, and this goes in every field, this goes in law, this goes in medicine, this goes in journalism, every place that AI is popping up, the risk goes down to the person that is responsible and accountable. I absolutely think there's a risk. It's a very well-known risk, a very well-documented risk, that the AI is going to make mistakes. I think anybody that engages with it any length of time sort of says, yeah, I know you're going to get this wrong, but I'll fix it, right? I'll fix it in post, essentially.
1: 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I'm Amina Shakur in Melbourne. 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And to the other side of the country to Radio Goolaree in Broome, Western Australia. In Australia, Fundraiser Appreciation Day occurs on the first Friday of July, which is the first Friday following the end of financial year, when we see the highest levels of donor generosity. The theme for Fundraiser Appreciation Day 2026 is the power of the ask. Fundraisers are vital in helping charitable organisations and non-profit causes fulfil their mission by raising valuable funds and building lasting relationships with their supporters. John King from Inner FM Melbourne has the story.
2: Every risk test for kidney disease, every young person who finds their way out of a crisis, every medical breakthrough leading to faster and more accurate diagnoses, none of it happens without someone who is willing to make the ask. Why should we celebrate fundraisers? It's a question that might seem to answer itself, but the fundraising profession is one that too often goes unrecognised, working behind the scenes while the causes it sustains take the spotlight. Jennifer Brutkowski leads fundraising and marketing with the Sir David Martin Foundation, a family foundation helping young Australians in crisis. They support young people experiencing drug and alcohol addiction to receive the care they need, including Mission Australia's Triple Care Farm.
3: I think we should celebrate fundraisers because some of the most important things in the world would not happen without them. Think about it. Medical research that goes unfunded by government or anyone else, crisis lines, guide dogs, hospices, safe places for people in crisis. None of that runs on goodwill alone. Somebody has to make it possible, and that somebody is a fundraiser. And it's not just one kind of person or one kind of fundraiser. It's the relationship manager sitting with a donor over a cup of tea, the social media officer crafting an urgent appeal when a disaster hits, and it's the person doing the receiving so that every gift is thanked properly. Every one of those people turns generosity into something real. So when we're celebrating fundraisers, we're really celebrating all of them and the whole machinery of care that keeps so much of our society functioning.
2: David Sloan is head of philanthropy with Wesley Research Institute. The Institute's work spans across a broad range of health areas, including spatial biology, celiac disease and immune health, cardiovascular, cancer, critical care and clinical trials.
4: In Australia, I don't think it's any coincidence that we do this the first Friday of July for a reason. We know we've just come out of June and it's the most generous month of the year. But fundraisers have obviously just come through that end of financial year. And if you've experienced it, it's a full contact sport and they deserve a day. And certainly we have all earned that to actually sort of high five each other and just give each other a bit of a celebratory aspect. But also it encourages that culture of gratitude and appreciation within organisations as well.
2: Kat Crowley works with Kidney Health Australia, fighting for people with kidney disease to increase awareness, early detection and better treatment of this incurable disease.
5: Fundraising isn't just a job or a function within a not-for-profit organisation. It's a purposeful career for passionate, creative and innovative people that are the champions of the not-for-profit sector. We should celebrate them because they are the backbone of the charitable sector. Yet too often, they go unseen, under-resourced and undervalued. But perhaps most importantly, we need to celebrate fundraisers because of their humanity. In an uncertain world faced with economic pressures and growing need, fundraisers continue to believe in the generosity of others, that connection matters, and that together we can build a better future for everybody.
2: For Jennifer, working with a foundation dedicated to Australia's most vulnerable young people, the ask carries enormous stakes and enormous humanity.
3: The power of the ask, to me, is about reframing what asking actually is. We sometimes treat the ask like an imposition, as though we're taking something from people. But I generally see it the other way. The ask is an invitation. It's offering someone the opportunity to live their values in a way they can see and feel. So when we ask well, with honesty and respect, we aren't just raising money. We're giving people a way to belong to a story that they really care about. And that, to me, is the real power of the ask.
2: For David, the power of the ask is something that he thinks about in terms of permission and possibility.
4: The ask is the moment where all of it kind of comes together in some ways. It's an invitation to be part of something that matters, that they are stepping into the story that you've described and engaged them in that matches what their mission in life has been, and it's something that's meaningful to them. The other thing that we do is it's like an act of permission. It can be that we're giving permission to generosity and permission to act on something, because most people want to give, but they often just rely on someone to open that door. And that's what we do. We open the door, and that reframe of invitation and the reframe of sort of solicitation to permission changes everything about how we show up in the room, and it changes the conversation, and to me it changes the relationship. So the power of the ask isn't about pressure. To me, it's always about possibility.
2: And for Kat, that invitation is deeply personal.
5: To me, the power of the ask is at the very heart of successful fundraising. 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A strong case for support appeals to logic and can spark interest, but the real power lies behind rational persuasion. The true power of the ask is found in emotional connection.
2: To learn more about Fundraiser Appreciation Day, to give thanks and take action to support fundraisers you know, visit fundraiserday.com.au.
1: That was John King from Inner FM Melbourne with that story. Throughout the year, The Wire has covered what Australians with disability can achieve and what the government is proposing to be more inclusive. The achievement of advocates and community members with disability is a big step towards inclusivity. Graham Innes is a blind lawyer who fought against bigotry to achieve professional success. With his resilience, he challenged systemic discrimination by becoming a lawyer. He is a former Disability Discrimination Commissioner and spoke with Powered Media's Emma Myers about how his resilience helped him to be a successful lawyer.
6: I suppose the key story for me is that my parents treated me just like my other two brothers and sisters, rather than treating me like a kid with a disability. And that meant some challenges, that I ran into a few more objects and obstacles in my life as someone who's blind, and I met a few more challenges. But what it taught me was a couple of things. Firstly, the importance of resilience, of being able to deal with those sorts of obstacles, but also that it didn't limit my expectations. And that was really important to me, because I wasn't limited by what I describe as the soft bigotry of low expectations. And that started in my family and then built to my own worldview. And I've been able to encourage that amongst others. And whilst I'm not saying in any way that I've been successful, I think society does limit people with disabilities by having low expectations of us. And when there are low expectations of people, then many people don't rise above those expectations. But I didn't have those low expectations, so I was able to do that and pursue the sorts of dreams that I wanted to pursue.
7: And how would you describe yourself?
6: I'm determined, and some people call that stubborn, and that's been in some ways a bit of a disadvantage, but in a lot of ways a real benefit in my life and my career. I am a problem solver. The title of my autobiography is Finding a Way, and that's what I do. I find a way to resolve problems, and I'm focused on what I do, and I enjoy what I do. I think that's the other thing. I enjoy interacting with people. I enjoy the work that I do. I enjoy being able to empower and facilitate people to achieve more in their own lives. That's what gets me out of bed in the morning.
7: You completely changed the game throughout all of your career and even in your schooling years. Can you tell us a bit about that?
6: Well, I went to a special school for the first part of my schooling, and the teachers at that school were passionate. The school was well resourced. It was a small school, but it took me away from all of my friends in my local community. I had to travel an hour each day to school and an hour back since the age of four, which was a real challenge for me, dealing with that amount of travel and getting homework done and all that sort of stuff. But the problem with segregated education is that it's the absolutely wrong training for people who we then want to live in the community. And I understand why parents put their kids in special schools, because as parents, and I'm a parent myself, we want the best for our child and we're afraid about putting our child in the open environment. But I can assure you that special schools are not the best environment for kids with disabilities, because they don't train us to interact in the world around us.
7: And how did this background, being treated like everyone else, did segregated education influence your decision to go into law?
6: No, not at all. In fact, I probably did better once I got out into a regular school, which I did later in my schooling career, in terms of my understanding or the direction that I wanted to take. I wanted to study law because my family, I was always brought up in a family who respected social justice. We were a middle-class family. We didn't have a lot of money, but we weren't poor. And my parents instilled in all three of us, my sister and brother and myself, the importance of contributing to the community in which we lived. And they did that through their own example. They contributed to the community in a whole range of ways. And so I wanted to do something in my career which would make the world a better place. And I thought that being a lawyer and being able to be involved in changing laws would mean that I could help in the effort to improve the world.
7: And how did that impact your decision to contribute to the law society?
6: Basically, I did 30 interviews for jobs in the first year I was out of law school and College of Law, and I didn't get any of those jobs. And the reason I didn't was because people couldn't see how a blind person could operate as a lawyer, even though I didn't put it in my application. And the reason I didn't put my blindness in my application was that I knew I wouldn't get interviews if I did. So I would front up at the interview with my white cane and probably shocked a few employers, but they couldn't really see how a blind person was going to be able to work as a lawyer, even though I explained how I'd completed all of the study, done all the work necessary and was fully trained. And I talked to them about how I'd get access to printed material and how I could travel around and visit courts and other places. But they couldn't make that jump. They couldn't see how I could work as a lawyer. So I had to find another way.
1: 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And unfortunately, that is the end of today's show. Thanks so much for listening wherever you are in Australia. The Y is a co-production between community radio stations SYN in Melbourne, 2SER in Sydney, Radio Adelaide, 4ZZZ and Radio 4EB in Brisbane. 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We pay our respects to elders past, present and emerging. I'm Amina Shakir coming to you from Sin in Melbourne, Victoria. Thanks so much for your company and we'll see you next time on The Wire.
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9: Hello, baby. Welcome to that big little breakfast show. Happy Wednesday.

Bullet or Marnie sounds good. Here are some words relating to time. Bookie is a long time ago. Bookie bookie is a very long time ago. Bukilyarlu is yesterday. Kuma bukilyarlu is the day before yesterday. Yalaka is today. And tomorrow is Tarkiriyarlu.

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1: BBC News with Roisin Hasty. President Trump has confirmed that he asked the head of FIFA to overturn a one-match ban on Florin Balogun so the USA's top goal scorer could play in today's World Cup match against Belgium. The shock decision to overturn Balogun's suspension has led to widespread concern about political interference in football. Eda Torfik is in New York.
2: The red card given to the U.S. team's top scorer on Thursday has gone from a question of whether it was overly harsh to a row over favoritism after Florin Balogun's one-game ban was suspended. President Trump confirmed he did call up FIFA's president Gianni Infantino to request a review. Mr. Infantino confirmed the call but insisted the decision was made by FIFA's independent judicial bodies. Still, the Royal Belgium Football Association said regardless of the outcome of the match today, they would continue to fight in defense of the fundamental principles of ethics.
1: The French star Kylian Mbappe has condemned a Paraguayan senator who made racist remarks about him after France knocked Paraguay out of the World Cup, calling her despicable. Mbappe and Celeste Amaria had made the world forget the historic effort made by Paraguayan players at the tournament. The French assistant coach Guy Stéphan also condemned the senator's remarks.
3: We haven't spoken with Kylian yet. We haven't had the opportunity. In three words, it's indignant, abject, scandalous. And of course, based on what I was able to read in the car coming here, I share what has been said by the Federation and by Kylian, of course.
1: President Zelensky has lamented the lack of interceptors Ukraine can muster to counter Russian ballistic missile strikes, labelling the lack of production by allies absurd. He was responding after overnight Russian raids in and around Kyiv that killed more than 20 people.
4: We do not have enough means of defence, especially Patriot missiles. We have shown all our partners both the need for and, most importantly, the possibility of providing greater protection for human life. It is simply absurd that in the modern world, production has still not been scaled up to the level actually required to protect people from ballistic terror.
1: Ahead of NATO's summit in Turkey on Tuesday, its chief Mark Rutte has urged members to make sure Ukraine gets what it needs. Prosecutors in the U.S. state of Utah have begun presenting evidence in the case against the alleged killer of the prominent conservative activist Charlie Kirk, who was shot dead last year. During the preliminary hearing, which began on Monday, prosecutors are seeking to convince the judge that they have enough evidence to bring the suspect, Tyler Robinson, to trial. Robinson's not yet entered a plea. World News from the BBC. The Syrian president, Ahmed al-Sharaa, has welcomed the visit of his French counterpart, the first by a Western leader since the Assad regime was toppled. Mr. Sharaa praised Emmanuel Macron for playing a constructive role in Syria and for France's role in getting Assad-era sanctions lifted. A senior UN official has warned that the humanitarian crisis in Sudan's besieged city of El Obeid is worsening as fighting and a blockade by the paramilitary Rapid Support Forces continue. The UN's humanitarian coordinator for Sudan, Denise Brown, says repeated drone strikes have left civilians without essential services. She called for key roads to be reopened. Eleanor Sanders is the UK's human rights ambassador to the UN.
5: Very worrying reports about the situation in El Obeid, specifically that there is a military build-up around the city, that there have been ongoing drone strikes, particularly on critical infrastructure, so supply routes, the electricity grid, markets, hospitals, all of this adding up to a picture of a kind of siege-like condition for the city. We are worried in particular that the signs we've seen are reminiscent of those in other parts of Sudan that have been seen before huge-scale atrocities.
1: French officials have ordered further evacuations in the southwest as a large wildfire continues to burn near the Spanish border. More than 2,000 people in a village west of Perpignan are the latest to be affected. Spain have beaten Portugal 1-0 in Dallas in the first of today's World Cup matches. Spain, the European champions, dominated play but took 90 minutes to make a breakthrough with a goal from their substitute, Mikel Merino. They now progress to the quarterfinals and will face either Belgium or the United States, who play later in Seattle. That's the latest BBC News.
6: Didn't mention Belgium. She didn't mention Belgium. It's down to me, obviously. Belgium 4, United States of America 1. And because the Belgians have class, I mean have proper class, I have some Belgian friends. They're properly posh. I mean, anybody who puts mayonnaise on their chips. 4-1. Did I mention that? Nobody's crowing about it or anything. It's fine. Although, apparently, on the Belgian social media, they put a picture of Lukaku's goal. And then just two words underneath it. Overturn this. See what I mean? Class. That's what we're talking about. I know you're probably not old enough to remember what you were doing 30 years ago today, but this happened 30 years ago today.

30 years. 30 years. 30, it's just, that's not fair, is it? 30. I remember a younger, much slimmer guy who looked a bit like me. Listened to that and went, what is that? What is that? It's not for me. But it grew on me. Definitely grew on me. Hello, good morning. Welcome to your Wednesday. Here it is. Wednesday, the 8th of July. And I didn't have to look or anything. It's fine. Wednesday, the 8th of July. We've got 9 degrees at the moment here in Adelaide. Top is going to be 17, pretty much the same as it was yesterday. Partly cloudy, no rain. Okay, no rain. The bomb has spoken. No rain. I'll tell you what else the bomb has said. It's going to be a UV index of 2. If you're out for any extended period, you've got to use sun protection. As we say on the Big Little Breakfast Show, especially on your ears. Okay, so, I just like your ears. Look at them. Look at you. Your ears haven't aged a bit in the last 30 years. Mine have turned massive. I'm getting like Dumbo the elephant over it. What a waste. From Ian Jury.

Wannabe from the Spice Girls was 1996. When was What a Waste a hit? I'm going to say like, I'm going to say like 78, 79, 80, 78, 81, around there, late 70s, early 80s. I mean, that's like 10 years. I'm feeling so old this morning. That's just really bad. Actually, I do feel quite invigorated. The studio this morning is a bit cold. I think, you know, sometimes the heating is on at 11. I'm like turned up to 11. This morning, it's a bit chilly, but it's not warm enough for me to have my jumper on. So I've decided to do the that thing where if you're cold, Stephen Hawking thing, if you're cold, your brain works better. And it is true. I do feel quite invigorated. I was doing some work, we were moving a lot of furniture around and stuff over the weekend, and that led to me being in the carport. And because my boys were up helping, and Christian's lovely girlfriend Sarah was up helping, I was in the garage moving furniture around, and my Samantha decided that was the time she'd put the heating on, which means because the air conditioning units are in the garage, in the carport, the carport gets freezing. So I came back in, I said, oh, how nice of you to turn the heating on. It made it so bracing in the garage. And the woman laughed for about half an hour. Honestly, the things I have to go through. Do you want to know what the show's called? I'll tell you after Madness.

Night Boat to Cairo from Madness. Same era as Ian Dury. I know. Today's Big Little Breakfast Show, since that's where we are, Big Little Breakfast Show on Radio Adelaide, 101.5 FM, online and on digital. See, I've done it now. I've done the check of who we are and where we are. I'm doing Randy Pausch quotes today. If you have not seen the last lecture, it's there on YouTube. Search for The Last Lecture by Randy Pausch, P-A-U-S-C-H. And do yourself a favour and watch this man who had a diagnosis of terminal pancreatic cancer. He knew his time was limited and he just gave this amazing thing, this amazing lecture of things he wanted to say. And I've used quotes from Pausch before, but I just thought I'd do them all this week, right? You know, just do a whole week full. And I love this. It says, the walls are there to stop those who don't want it enough. Do you want me to repeat that just for you? The walls are there to stop those who don't want it enough.

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All I Do from Daryl Braithwaite, who, according to the big issue that landed on the desk this morning, there's an article that they've lifted from news.com for their hearsay. You know, if you are the regular listener to this stuff, you know I love the hearsay column. I think it's brilliant. But there's a piece about Daryl Braithwaite retiring because there's an unspecified issue with his voice, so he's not doing any more live performances anymore, which is a shame. But you know what? We all get older. You have to make room. Eventually, you have to make room. It's all right. You'll be fine. It's all right. It's only death. It's not terminal or anything. It's fine. Time for the Morning Soul Zone here on the Big Little Breakfast Show. One of my favourite parts of the morning for me personally. We are in Heartbreak City today. First we've got the wonderfully named The Puffs, P-U-F-F-S. Names that you couldn't give to a band anymore. So we're going to start with them, and I Only Cry Once a Day Now, and then the incomparable Clyde McFadder, with a track called Tell Me. The Puffs were a Philadelphia vocal group who recorded for the legendary Delight Records. They were always produced by the accomplished songwriting team of Hugo and Luigi, and they got rich harmonies that just make them just absolute favorites with soul collectors, even though they never became major chart stars. This is a little dose of early 70s sweet soul bitterness. It's quality, it's polished, it's quite devastating. Ladies and gentlemen, for your entertainment, The Puffs and I Only Cry Once a Day. We've all been there.

I only cry once a day now from the puffs. Well, I know you've not been there. I have. Some of us have. But it's all right. It's all right. It gets better. And eventually you trade up, you know. It's all good. Moving on from the puffs, we go to Clyde McFatter. If you're not familiar with Clyde McFatter, you should be, frankly. If soul music had a family tree, McFatter's roots would just run through about every single bit of the forest. I mean, the man is insidious to soul music, and it's not an exaggeration. His influence to the next generation of soul singers is absolutely immense. He's one of the founding fathers of the whole thing. First came to prominence in the Drifters before he launched his hugely influential solo career. He's got a beautiful soaring tenor voice. He influenced Sam Cooke, he influenced Otis Redding, and this track, Tell Me, showcases everything that made him special. Tenderness, urgency, and just effortless vocal control. Just have a listen to this.

0: That's the Hergs. It's called Brand New Cadillac, just to round off the Morning Soul Zone. Okay. I was bang on, absolutely bang on, quarter two.
1: Elephants can't jump.
0: It's where it's supposed to be.
1: Elephants can't jump. They can spit.
0: There's no need to be so surprised.
1: But elephants can't jump.
0: Elephants can't jump at quarter to eight in the morning. And following Hurricane Katrina, the use of names beginning with K increased by 9%. I reckon those Kardashians have got a lot to answer for. In 1980, 46 baby girls born in the United States of America were given the name John. 14 were called Cecil and 13 were called Frank. Frank. Who calls their daughter Frank? Americans. Americans. They just do stuff so the rest of the world can go, oh, really? What do the Belgians say? Overturn this. St. Kevin is the patron saint of blackbirds. I like that. I don't have a middle name, right? My name is Paul Davis, but because I was brought up a Catholic, I had to pick a confirmation name when I got confirmed, age 11 or whatever it was. And because my best friend was Kevin at school at the time, that's my confirmation name. His confirmation name was Paul, and mine's Kevin. I don't know. I'm not in touch with him anymore. I don't know. Kevin, good morning, wherever you are. In the first quarter of 2012, Apple sold more iPhones than there were babies born in the world. In the world. In a survey of the people of London, they were found to check their phones 150 times a day. Once every 6 minutes. 10 times. What? When was the last time you left your phone in the house when you went out? Did you feel wrong? Did you feel nervous? Yeah, it's not just Londoners. The average UK office worker gets 40 emails a day and almost half never post a letter. Over one in four relationships in Britain start online. I think that's probably the whole world these days, isn't it? Six new articles are published on Wikipedia every second. No! I'll never finish it. The word Twitter was first used by Geoffrey Chaucer in 1374. Some people still call it Twitter, and I really like that. The average Brit will text. It's only because that's where the survey comes from. We're probably the same. The average Brit will text the equivalent of two copies of the complete works of Shakespeare in their lifetime. No, that can't be right. Can't be right. William Shakespeare is an anagram of I am a weakish speller. Couldn't spell, could he, Shakespeare? It's just, and I am a weakish speller personally, but my name is not an anagram of that. I'm going to have to find an anagram for my name. I'm going to go to an anagram generator and see what my name comes up as now. I've got to do something while you're listening to Take That. I'm not going to do it during Take That. I'll do it maybe later today.

take that and relight my fire featuring Lulu. Just love that. Anyway, it's not good news. It's really not good news. I recommend that if you are going to search for an anagram of your name, you don't do it having said that you're going to do it in front of a lot of people and then have to say what it is. I found a quick website that said, put in your name, we'll find you an anagram. You know those mops? Have you those Vileda mops? Do we get those here in Australia? I think we do. I'm sure I've seen them. An anagram of my name is Pius Vileda. I don't know what it means, but I don't think I'm terribly proud of it, to be honest. I think I'd rather have something a little bit better than that. But that's what I'm stuck with. I don't know. I mean, I suppose it could come in handy for a password or something, couldn't it? In excess, learn to smile. Big Little Breakfast Show, etc., etc.

0: Learn to Smile from INXS on the Big Little Breakfast Show. Good morning. We are coming up on the 8 o'clock news here on Radio Adelaide. It's going to be a nice day. It's going to be a really... Oh, I'm sorry I've said that now. I could have spoiled the whole thing now. Because I just looked out of the frosted glass window and it does look... As far as I can tell, it looks like it might rain, although the bomb says no rain. The bomb says no rain. Have faith in the bomb. Faith. Feel it. Feel the faith that no rain today. It's going to be a nice, partly cloudy day. We've got 9 degrees at the moment. We are heading up to 17. Let's do the news. Oh, and then after the news, because it's a Wednesday, I've got us a long song. A proper, proper long song.
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2: BBC News with Sue Montgomery. The French hard-right leader Marine Le Pen says she's still running for president next year, despite losing her appeal against a conviction for misuse of European Parliament funds. The judgment in Paris effectively lifted a previous bar on her standing for public office. From Paris, Hugh Schofield told us more.
3: Marine Le Pen spent the afternoon conferring at party headquarters with lawyers and party colleagues. On the evening news, she made the announcement. She will be running next April to be France's head of state. There is one complication, though. Instead of accepting the appeal court decision, which found her guilty but opened the way to her candidacy, she's appealing against it at the High Court of Appeal. But if that court decides to deliver a quick decision and it confirms today's verdict, then she could find herself early next year having to wear an electronic tag, just as her campaign gets underway.
2: The International Olympic Committee has lifted its ban on Russia, allowing its athletes to compete in the next Summer Games in Los Angeles in 2 years' time. The ban was imposed in October 2023 due to what the IOC said was systematic state-sponsored doping. Kirsty Coventry is the IOC president.
4: I really do feel that we have been, in taking this decision, very fair to our principles in protecting athletes, but at the same time being very direct and saying we will not host or look at any events in Russia and we will not invite any Russian authorities, government or state to any of our programs.
2: Colombia's outgoing president, Gustavo Petro, says he will seek a court order to annul the election of president-elect Abelardo de la Espriella, who narrowly won last month. In response, Mr. de la Espriella said he was suspending the transition process. Rachel Wright has more details.
5: Last month's election appeared to be decisive, if narrow, after the left-wing candidate Ivan Cepeda, a close ally of the outgoing president, conceded, but now the temperature has been ratcheted up. First President Petro said President-elect de la Espriella represented the greatest threat to global democracy since Hitler. Then Mr. de la Espriella accused Mr. Petro of trying to cling to power through a coup. He asked Colombia's armed forces to disobey any order the outgoing president Petro may give.
2: The defending champions Argentina have beaten Egypt to qualify for the quarterfinals of the World Cup. At one stage, the Egyptians were 2-0 up, but Argentina staged an extraordinary comeback towards the end of the second half and scored the winning goal in injury time. In the quarterfinals, they'll face either Colombia or Switzerland, who have just kicked off in Vancouver. World News from the BBC. The US Treasury Department has revoked a license that temporarily lifted oil sanctions on Iran. It follows attacks on three oil tankers in the Strait of Hormuz, blamed on Iran. A Treasury official called the action wholly unacceptable. Saudi Arabia denounced a strike on one of its ships, as has Qatar. Iran hasn't commented. President Trump has berated NATO leaders over Greenland, renewing his belief that Washington should control the Danish territory. Speaking at an alliance summit in Turkey, he said European solidarity over Denmark's rights had hurt his relationship with NATO, adding he could pull US forces out of Europe as a result. Prince Harry and six other defendants have lost their privacy case against the publisher of the Daily Mail and Mail on Sunday. London's High Court dismissed all the claims, saying the claimants had failed to prove the allegations. The second son of King Charles called the findings a whitewash. Thomas Symonds has been at the High Court.
6: The case came to a head during 10 weeks in court earlier this year, hearings attended in part by the Prince. Dozens of stories were discussed. Good journalism, newspaper reporters told the court. Intrusive and unlawful, the claimants said. The judge refused to let the claimants make general allegations against the Mail newspapers. They had to produce specific evidence of every claim. They tried and they failed. This is a verdict which has exonerated dozens of Mail journalists accused in court. The publisher says it has vindicated their work.
2: A signed first edition of a Virginia Woolf book found in a charity shop in Western England has sold at auction for more than $30,000. The copy of The Waves, published in 1931, was spotted by a volunteer sorting through donations at the Oxfam shop in Bristol. BBC News.

Stop. Got distracted. Got distracted and it went on. That's entirely my fault. I left it on automate. During the Who's Won't Get Fooled Again, I went out, you know, made a coffee, took the dog for a walk, had a shower, just was doing some reading about what... Oh, no, one of the reasons why I played The Who was because, if you remember, if you were listening, I had a couple of guests in last week, Mike Pittman and Heidi Ray Abbey, and they were talking about their upcoming show...

Which starts on Friday at the Hopgood, I think, at the Hopgood Theatre. And that, because they're doing music from the rock opera Tommy. And so they've got the Hopgood, they've got the Shedley, and they've got the Arts Theatre on different days, not on the same day. But they have given us some tickets to give away. So I will do a post about that this afternoon. And if you want to go, if you fancy going to see their show, see the rock opera Tommy or the music from the rock opera Tommy being performed, then it sounds like it's going to be an absolutely brilliant show. Then do get in touch. Drop me a line via the Big Little Breakfast Show Facebook page or send a text to 0434 831015, and we'll put you in the draw to, I think I've got two pairs of tickets to each of those three shows. So we'll give that a go. I'll mention it again over the next couple of days, but in the meantime, now I can play King Stingray. This is called What's the Hurry? No irony at all.

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Wildlife from In Excess. I think that must have been a song that they wrote about themselves, to be honest. Michael, write about yourself. There you go. All right. Today's Big Little Breakfast Show, if you missed it earlier, we're doing quotes from Randy Pausch this week. Randy Pausch, I'm not quite sure how he pronounced his name. P-A-U-S-C-H, Randy Pausch, was a lecturer in computer studies, I think at MIT, Massachusetts Institute of Technology. And he did a thing called The Last Lecture, which is on YouTube. You will find it. Go to it. Watch it. Don't be afraid that it's a bit long. It flies past. It is really engaging, really entertaining. Much better for your soul to watch in the evening than MasterChef. Although I have been enjoying MasterChef, I will admit. I wouldn't have chosen to watch it, but, you know, the lovely Samantha likes it, so I watch it sometimes in the evenings. Randy Pausch quote of the day is, "The walls are there to stop those who don't want it enough." Just remember that when you hit a wall. The walls are there to stop those who don't want it enough. Let's play some Soft Cell. You can have a smooch if somebody's near enough. And you have their permission, obviously.

0: Something's Got a Hold of My Heart from Soft Cell. If you were smooching, please do let me know. I'd love to hear from you. I only need to... Yes, we were smooching. It's fine. I don't need the gory details. Thank you very much. Nobody needs that.
1: Elephants can't jump. Oh, elephants can't jump. They just spit and fart and trumpet, tread on your toes and give you the hump. But elephants can't jump.
0: Yeah, since it's 8:30 on the Big Little Breakfast Show, then it's time for Elephants Can't Jump. And... the scientific name for kookaburras, Decello, is an anagram of Alcedo, which is the scientific name for kingfishers. Monday is the only day of the week with a single word anagram, which is dynamo. Cornish Yarg cheese, Y-A-R-G, was invented by the Grey family, and Yarg is grey spelt backwards. There's a thing called a Thurblig. Have you ever come across a Thurblig? Which was invented by the Gilbraiths, a couple who used to do time and motion studies. Like if you're working in a factory and you have to put a lid on a pen, you have to pick up the lid, move it. So pick it up, move your hand to the lid is one Thurblig. Move the lid to the pen is another Thurblig. Put the pen, the tiniest movement is a Thurblig. And these people, the Gilbraiths, named that after themselves. If you know what a Thurblig is, all of a sudden you can go, oh, I can make this more efficient. See, learning stuff. We are an educational radio station. Moving on. The fax machine was invented 30 years before the telephone. The remote control was developed during the First World War by the German army. During the First World War, it was patriotic in the UK to kick Dachshunds. No, it's not. That's... no. In the Second World War, the Americans renamed German measles Liberty measles. What did they rename French fries? Freedom fries. I can't remember why. What had the French done by then? I don't know. Thin skins, sometimes. The cougar, or mountain lion, holds the Guinness World Records for the animal with the most names. It has more than 40, just in English. The South American bullfrog is a delicacy in Dominica, where it is known as mountain chicken. Mountain chicken. The mountain goat is not a goat. The mountain ash is not an ash, and the mountain spinach is not spinach. The naked mole rat is neither naked, a mole, nor a rat. Does it have clothes? If it doesn't have clothes, then it is naked, isn't it? The circus performer Pascal Pinon was known as the two-headed Mexican. He only had one head and he came from Texas. Speaking for myself, that's my favourite one of the day. Pascal Pinon, the two-headed Mexican. Oh, I know they're not at school, but you know what? If you're up and about, and if you're up for it, have a dropper offer as boogie on me. at you. Go on.

Huey Lewis and the News and The Power of Love on the Big Little Breakfast Show. The Power of Breakfast on the Big Little Love Show. No, never mind, never mind. It's not going to work, is it? I get lists of things that are going to happen during the day, you know, in my morning feed. The thing that stuck out for me was the launch by Volvo of an electric truck. So electric trucks have eluded us so far because the size of the batteries has to be so big. Particularly here in Australia. Maybe we'll just see them in the cities at first before the batteries get lighter. But then it's only a matter of time before AI steals the truckers' jobs. And heaven help us when that happens. I'm having enough trouble with the replacement tech when we change the playout system here. Goodness knows what happens when we have trucks belting along at all hours of the day and night. They'll be right on top of each other as well. They won't need the stopping distance. They'll all be able to trust each other. There'll be big lines of trucks going across the country with like no drivers, or like maybe you know, one or two drivers in one or two of the trucks just sleeping, just being there in case something happens. That's not a bad thing. If there's still people with jobs, I get it. Well, anyway, so what I was going to say is Volvo are unveiling this thing at 9 o'clock this morning, or that might have been at 9 o'clock Eastern time, which could have been like 15 minutes ago. I am actually quite looking forward to seeing what they've come up with, and whether or not there is space for a driver, or if they've kind of already thought through how this is going to look without a driver in the thing. Here comes the future, ready or not.

That's a band called Crash Politics. Don't know if you'd heard of them before. I hadn't. Never too popular, right? Like, I don't know, that'd be like monoculture, wouldn't it? That'd be us all wearing the same clothes and listening to the same music and watching the same TV and just, we don't need monoculture. That's a ridiculous, I really hate that idea. I think it's just awful, absolutely terrible. Having said that, the World Cup, which does seem to be all pervasive across the globe, I'm quite enjoying. Not quite as much as, what's his name? Austin Franklin. Have you heard of this guy? Just while we're doing it's a weird world. Austin Franklin. I've nicked this again from the Big Issue magazine, from the hearsay column. This guy is sitting on a couch watching every single one of the 104 matches in the World Cup. Well, that's okay. That's fine. I'm sure he's not the only person doing that. However, he is the only person doing it in a glass box in Times Square in New York. And he's being paid $50,000 to do it. And that'd be US dollars. No. So that's worth what? 70 odd thousand Australian dollars? He said, it's been tiresome, but I'm making sure I get my 8 hours when I can. He's just sat on a couch watching soccer, 104 soccer games. That'd be a dream job for an awful lot of people. I don't think it would be for me personally, but I mean, sitting on a couch for 4 weeks or whatever it was, I could probably do that for 50 grand. Provide me with some chips and some tight pants. So some of those elasticated pants, just like the trackies. I'll be fine. I'll be all right, honest. But I don't think it would be for me personally, but I mean, sitting on a couch for 4 weeks or whatever it was, I could probably do that for 50 grand. Provide me with some chips and some tight pants. So some of those elasticated pants, just like the trackies. I'll be fine. I'll be all right, honest. Pants, just like the trackies. I'll be fine. I'll be all right, honest.

Ronan Keating and Life is a Roller Coaster on the Big Little Breakfast Show. This is Radio Adelaide 101.5 FM online and on digital. And we are running at 9 o'clock. It's 4 minutes to now. I've just got time for a quick spin around and then it'll be time to say farewell.

0: Dead or alive, spinning us, well, spinning me right round like a record. Who has record? I've got records. I don't play them. My record player's stuffed.
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0: Well, at least for this Wednesday, the 8th of July. Thank you very much for your company. Today's Big Little Breakfast Show has been entitled The Walls Are There to Stop Those Who Don't Want It Enough.
1: Tomorrow isn't.
0: Take anything away from this week, go and watch Randy Pausch's last lecture. The last lecture, Google it, YouTube, search it. Please make sure you watch it. It is a thing of beauty.

0: President Trump has confirmed that he asked the head of FIFA to overturn a one-match ban on Florin Balogun so the USA's top goal scorer could play in today's World Cup match against Belgium. The shock decision to overturn Balogun's suspension has led to widespread concern about political interference in football. Neda Torfik is in New York.
1: The red card given to the U.S. team's top scorer on Thursday has gone from a question of whether it was overly harsh to a row over favoritism after Florin Balogun's one-game ban was suspended. President Trump confirmed he did call up FIFA's president Gianni Infantino to request a review. Mr. Infantino confirmed the call but insisted the decision was made by FIFA's independent judicial bodies. Still, the Royal Belgium Football Association said regardless of the outcome of the match today, they would continue to fight in defense of the fundamental principles of ethics.
0: The French star Kylian Mbappe has condemned a Paraguayan senator who made racist remarks about him after France knocked Paraguay out of the World Cup, calling her despicable. Mbappe and Celeste Amaria had made the world forget the historic effort made by Paraguayan players at the tournament. The French assistant coach Guy Stéphane also condemned the senator's remarks.
2: We haven't spoken with Kylian yet. We haven't had the opportunity. In three words, it's indignant, abject, scandalous. And of course, based on what I was able to read in the car coming here, I share what has been said by the Federation and by Kylian, of course.
0: President Zelensky has lamented the lack of interceptors Ukraine can muster to counter Russian ballistic missile strikes, labelling the lack of production by allies absurd. He was responding after overnight Russian raids in and around Kyiv that killed more than 20 people.
3: We do not have enough means of defence, especially Patriot missiles. We have shown all our partners both the need for and, most importantly, the possibility of providing greater protection for human life. It is simply absurd that in the modern world, production has still not been scaled up to the level actually required to protect people from ballistic terror.
0: Ahead of NATO's summit in Turkey on Tuesday, its chief Mark Rutte has urged members to make sure Ukraine gets what it needs. Prosecutors in the U.S. state of Utah have begun presenting evidence in the case against the alleged killer of the prominent conservative activist Charlie Kirk, who was shot dead last year. During the preliminary hearing, which began on Monday, prosecutors are seeking to convince the judge that they have enough evidence to bring the suspect, Tyler Robinson, to trial. Robinson's not yet entered a plea. World News from the BBC. The Syrian president, Ahmed al-Sharaa, has welcomed the visit of his French counterpart, the first by a Western leader since the Assad regime was toppled. Mr. Sharaa praised Emmanuel Macron for playing a constructive role in Syria and for France's role in getting Assad-era sanctions lifted. A senior UN official has warned that the humanitarian crisis in Sudan's besieged city of El Obeid is worsening as fighting and a blockade by the paramilitary Rapid Support Forces continue. The UN's humanitarian coordinator for Sudan, Denise Brown, says repeated drone strikes have left civilians without essential services. She called for key roads to be reopened. Alana Sanders is the UK's human rights ambassador to the UN.
4: Very worrying reports about the situation in El Obeid, specifically that there is a military build-up around the city, that there have been ongoing drone strikes, particularly on critical infrastructure, so supply routes, the electricity grid, markets, hospitals, all of this adding up to a picture of a kind of siege-like condition for the city. We are worried in particular that the signs we've seen are reminiscent of those in other parts of Sudan that have been seen before huge-scale atrocities.
0: French officials have ordered further evacuations in the southwest as a large wildfire continues to burn near the Spanish border. More than 2,000 people in a village west of Perpignan are the latest to be affected. Spain have beaten Portugal 1-0 in Dallas in the first of today's World Cup matches. Spain, the European champions, dominated play but took 90 minutes to make a breakthrough with a goal from their substitute, Mikel Merino. They now progress to the quarterfinals and will face either Belgium or the United States, who play later in Seattle. That's the latest BBC News.
5: Welcome to Adelaide, where cultures meet, where the unique stories within us all have a place and a voice. Welcome.
6: Karibu Adelaide, ambapo tamaduni zinakutana, ambapo hadithi za kipekee ndani mwetu zinakaa na kusikika. Karibu.